Good evening. So happy to be with you. It is Thursday already. Can you believe it? The 16th day of July. It's Gospel Radio Favorites. Time for another hour of great gospel music. On the way, we've got music that you're going to know and love, and I'm excited to be bringing it to you. Artists like the Kramers, the Isaacs, David Phelps, the Wisnitz, and many more. Mark chapter 12, verse 30 is our encouraging verse. And thou shalt love the Lord thy God with all thy heart, with all thy soul, and with all thy mind, and with all thy strength. This is the first commandment. Mark chapter 12, verse 30. Let's get it started. Here's Joseph Habedank, a song called The Church. It's Gospel Radio Favorites. Good evening.

That's Brian Preen Assurance Without Jesus right here in Gospel Radio Favorites. So I went to the beekeeper yesterday afternoon and I ordered 12 bees. He gave me 13. He counted them up. And I said, sir, I only ordered 12. He said, don't worry about it. That's a freebie. Here's the Jordan Family Band Morning for the Morning.

88.5 WBNH. Good evening. I'm Brian Crow. So happy to be with you. The 16th day of July. Wow. This week's going by quick. The month is flying by. The WizNets right there. It's only by the blood. A lot of activities going on tomorrow. I'll try to name a couple of them for you. We have the third Friday night sing in Pekin at First Church of God. It's the third Friday night sing, and you can find out more information on that at our community calendar, wbnh.org/calendar. Begins at 6. It goes until 7:30. Maybe you want to showcase your musical talent or just simply kick back and worship and listen. You're welcome. That's the First Church of God in Pekin. Now, also coming up, a lot of gospel music choices. It's Jim and Melissa Brady, along with Michael Booth, in concert at the Evangelical United Methodist Church on Walnut Street in Washington. The concert begins at 7 p.m., and it'll run till about 8:30. Tickets are only $10. That's a non-refundable fee, and a free will offering will also be taken. And you can find out more information about the Jim and Melissa Brady and Michael Booth concert Friday, July 17th, beginning at 7 p.m. by visiting our community calendar. It's wbnh.org/calendar. Let's continue. Here's David Phelps, No More Night. It's Gospel Radio Favorites.

None other than the Isaacs right here in Gospel Radio Favorites. Still got some great music coming up, like the Gaither Vocal Band in Southbound. Also on deck, a classic from J.D. Sumner and the Stamps. Here's the Kramers, Cleft of the Rock. It's Gospel Radio Favorites.

He won't have to cross the Jordan alone. It's a cold, dreary day, and I'm laying in my room. You see, I don't have long to live, and I'll be leaving here soon. Oh, I've had a good life with so many happy memories, and I relived them all today, and they were so real to me. Saw my daddy working in the field, and I heard mama pray again, and even saw our little preacher roll up his sleeves and preach on the devil and sin. And I remember when I married my little woman, and how we toiled together to raise our family. It seemed that she'd strive and do things every day to make it easier on me. You see, God gave us two little girls, and again today I heard them cry. Heard them laugh and saw them play, but now I've told them goodbye. Ah, this old room is cold. And there's somebody here I've never met before. I know who it is. It's Old Man Death. I saw him when he came through the door. Listen, he's speaking now, and I can hardly see. Okay, old boy. Your time is up. You're to come and go with me. Oh, I'll admit that I'm scared, and I'm holding to my wife's little hand. But I said, okay, Mr. Death, but before I go, that's something you got to understand. You don't scare me none. I got a friend who's going with me. Why, he walked up Calvary's Hill 2,000 years ago and gave his life, don't you see? Why, he even conquered you, Mr. Death, and he paid the price of sin. And he arose from that old grave. Do you understand me? And he's coming back again. And when I've been there 10,000 years, bright shining as the sun, I'll have no less days to sing my God's praise than when I first begun. Oh, I can see old Jordan, but I have Jesus by the hand. This is why you hold no fear for me, do you understand? Now go ahead and take my body, but you can't touch my soul. It belongs to Jesus, and over him you have no control. Mr. Death, where is thy sting, O grave, thy victory? Let's go now. I want to rest in the arms of Jesus throughout eternity.

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1: 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Jim and Melissa Brady concert along with Michael Booth. Third Friday singing in Pekin, that's going on. Also on, what is this, Sunday? 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Good evening.

the Gaither vocal band right there, Didn't It Rain? And I am torn between their version and the Dub Brothers. They're both really, really good. And if you have never heard the Dub Brothers' Didn't It Rain, I'm sure you can find that online. And I want to encourage you to take a listen and then compare this one and the Gaither vocal. As we continue, here's the Westward Road. Hey, new, it's Good News Radio on your Thursday, the 16th day of July.

0: Well, it's a wrap. I can't believe that today is already done. This hour goes by really, really quick. Hey, thanks for being a part of Gospel Radio Favorites right here on 88.5. That is the Down East Boys Preach Jesus. It's their latest to gospel music radio. As always, my friends, until next time, may God richly bless you. Take care. Have a great night. Be safe.
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5: With SRN News, I'm Keith Peters in Washington. President Trump is addressing the nation on what he calls election integrity and is expected to mention the 2020 election this evening. But not everyone will be able to watch President Trump's address to the nation on network television tonight. Willie Nelson has the latest.
6: ABC and NBC are not expected to carry President Trump's address to the nation on their main broadcast networks Thursday night. The White House says the president will discuss election integrity and newly declassified intelligence related to past election procedures. Critics argue Americans should be able to hear directly from their president on an issue of national importance. Willie Nelson, Washington.
5: Protests against Ukraine's decision to change its defense minister rage throughout the capital city.
7: Dozens of protesters gathered in central Kyiv on Thursday to denounce President Volodymyr Zelensky's decision to dismiss Defense Minister Mykhailo Fedorov after just 6 months in the post. Zelensky and the government, including Prime Minister. One local resident, Bohdan Huryak, told the AP he was outraged by Fedorov's firing, as he believed the outgoing defense minister showed clear results on the battlefield. Fedorov is known for modernizing Ukraine's military. He confirmed his dismissal on social media. I'm Karen Shamas.
5: Authorities in Texas have rescued hundreds of stranded drivers and people trapped in homes, and at least two people have died due to catastrophic flooding. The region is still recovering from devastating floods a year ago. On Wall Street, the Dow Jones Industrial Average down by 105 points. The NASDAQ dropped 387. The S&P 500 lower by 38. Oil near $79 a barrel. This is SRN News. A new snapshot of America's religious affiliation.
8: It comes from the Pew Research Center, and it reveals that 40% of adults in this country identify as Protestant Christians. 21% are Catholics, and 9% belong to all other faith groups. The poll also finds that 28% of respondents are atheists, agnostics, or followers of no particular religion. That is the highest percentage Pew has ever reported for that group, which has been growing exponentially over the past 20 years. Michael Harrington reporting.
5: Israel's parliament has approved laws that effectively halt the enlistment of ultra-Orthodox men into the country's military. Lawmakers voted in a marathon session this week to both end the arrests of ultra-Orthodox draft evaders and to enshrine Jewish religious studies as a foundational value of the state. Both laws represent significant concessions by Prime Minister Benjamin Netanyahu's Likud party. This is SRN News. Secretary of State Marco Rubio says violent far-left political terrorism can no longer be denied as he urges more than 60 countries gathered in Washington to treat the threat as a global counterterrorism priority. We hear more on the story from correspondent Bernie Bennett reporting from Washington.
9: Speaking at the opening of a State Department ministerial attended by roughly 65 foreign delegations, Rubio said governments had spent too long overlooking what he described as a resurgence of transnational far-left extremist violence and called for greater international cooperation to counter it. Rubio described radical leftism as a, quote, poisonous resentment cloaked in the language of equality and justice. Rubio said the Trump administration is rebuilding the U.S. counterterrorism strategy around what it views as an increasingly transnational threat. Bernie Bennett in Washington.
5: More details at srnnews.com. 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
10: This is a look at your weather forecast for the Peoria area. We're expecting partly cloudy skies tonight, overnight low of 73 degrees. A chance of showers and thunderstorms on your Friday, mainly in the afternoon tomorrow, high of 90. 92 on Saturday with a chance of showers and thunderstorms, and then sunny at a high of 87 on Sunday. Again, overnight tonight we'll have a low of 73 degrees under partly cloudy skies.
11: 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And we thank you, Steve and Shelley. 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

Andrew Rip, I'd do it again. There's a lot of things I would do again. I'd go to Glacier National Park and do the Going to the Sun Road again and again and again. I'd marry my husband again and again, have my four kids, absolutely, even though it's hard. And there are other things that come into our life that's very painful. But you know what? I would do it again because of the beautiful work. I had a horrific, physical illness scare. And you know what? The good that came out of that, yeah, I'd go through it again now that I know the good outcome. But yeah, the what God did and worked in through me and all of that trusting in Him, it's worth it. Here's the Belonging Company.

0: Elevation Worship, alleluia.
1: I saw on social media recently a question. What language is going to be spoken in heaven? I'm your friend, Donna Leland. I think it's going to be one, of course, we all understand, which will be a delight. You know, they found out that the personalities of bilingual people actually change depending on the language they're speaking. That's according to some researchers. So if they're with one group of people speaking this dialect and language, they can act differently. Maybe they're more animated. Maybe they're more comfortable. And if they speak another language, perhaps they're more subdued. Because I think you're trying to match the people group of which you're a part of, which makes sense. The Apostle Paul tried that. He wanted to be all things to all men. Why? So he could win some. He wanted to be winsome so he could win some. I find myself adapting to the people that I'm with. If I know they're just more subdued, if I'm not that familiar with them, I tone it down. Honestly, I do. But if with other believers who get me, who enjoy a bit of a chuckle, then I let it rip. And it's fun. So I think we're just trying to be sensitive to the people in our world, which is a good thing. And that just makes Jesus more attractive.
2: A newborn babe can be so fretful and disturbed. It seems like you can't do anything to comfort it. But when a mom pulls the baby close and begins to feed it, everything's okay. That's the way God wants to relate to us. One of the names of God is El Shaddai. That's usually translated God Almighty in English, but there's more to this name than suggested by that translation. El, or Elohim, speaks of God's power and strength. But the word Shaddai is a tender, touching word that speaks of a nursing mother supplying everything a child needs. The name El Shaddai tells us that God is the strength giver and satisfier of his people. What do you need today? Instead of looking around for a solution or inward to your own strength, look to El Shaddai for everything you need. With Seeking Him, I'm Nancy DeMoss, Wagamuth.
3: Hi, I'm Barry McGuire, author of Ignite Your Life, explaining how you can have wholehearted faith regardless of your circumstances. 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

Maybe you're in the middle of the eye of the storm. You know, something just swept into your life you were not expecting and blew the roof off. And now it's kind of quieted down. But you sense that it's not over yet and there's some more struggle on the way. Well, just trust the Lord. Take a breath. Take a rest and say, God, I know you got me halfway through and I know you're going to get me through the end. Here's Zach Williams.

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2: A number of years ago, a woman who was a leader in the feminist movement left her position and got married. Her colleagues were quite critical. One comedian said that a woman needs a man the way a fish needs a bicycle. She said she got married because she wanted to be cherished. Don't we all? It's part of our DNA. You aren't an inconvenience to God. When the Word became flesh in Christ, it was a statement that we are loved. When he hung on the cross, it was a sign that we are cherished. If that doesn't make you want to dance and sing, there's something wrong with you. I'm Steve Brown. You think about that. Share what you just heard with a friend. 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

That's what we're asking our Lord to do, is to rescue us. Even that little prayer as a child in Sunday school, Jesus, I want you to be my Savior. We were saying basically, God, I cannot have a relationship with you apart from Jesus, so rescue me. Here's Passion.

0: With SRN News, I'm Keith Peters in Washington. In an address to the nation tonight, President Trump says the White House has created a new website. The documents, Mr. Trump says, reveal major areas of concern in election security. The site went live Thursday as Trump was delivering a primetime address on foreign interference and foreign influence in U.S. elections.
1: Over a period of years, starting during the 2020 election cycle, the People's Republic of China carried out what is believed to be the largest compromise of election data in history, resulting in China's illicit acquisition of 220 million U.S. voter files. Sensitive data.
0: The president also said the U.S. is winning big in Iran, and you will see the fruits of that labor very, very shortly. Authorities in Texas are continuing to watch the weather as heavy rains cause flooding conditions in Texas Hill Country. Texas Governor Greg Abbott says the hardest hit areas of flooding are expecting more rain and are not out of danger.
2: Once again, life-threatening, catastrophic flooding remains our main risk tonight and overnight through the early morning hours. There will be an ongoing risk of some tornadoes. 59 counties are in flood watch.
0: Two people are known dead already being swept away by the floods. Experts said the flooding is severe but not as bad in some areas as last year. Heavy smoke from wildfires is darkening skies from the U.S. Midwest to the East Coast. The smoke on Thursday prompted warnings that breathing the air outside could be dangerous for people. On Wall Street, the Dow down by 105 points. This is SRN News. A major university promotes transgenderism to kids.
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4: This is a look at your weather forecast for the Peoria area. We're expecting partly cloudy skies tonight, overnight low of 73 degrees. A chance of showers and thunderstorms on your Friday, mainly in the afternoon tomorrow, high of 90. 92 on Saturday with a chance of showers and thunderstorms, and then sunny at a high of 87 on Sunday. Again, overnight tonight, we'll have a low of 73 degrees under partly cloudy skies.
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7: 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Now, let's get started on this journey through Hebrews with a message Pastor JD titled, God's Final Word.
8: So if you have your Bible, I would invite you to take it out and to open it to the book of Hebrews. Hebrews is about two-thirds of the way through the New Testament. I will use this opportunity of us beginning a new series to invite you, if you don't already do this, to begin what Christians call a quiet time with God, which for the record is one of the dumbest names that Christians have ever come up with. Quiet time, it sounds like you're in trouble, like you're sitting there and you know God's going to yell at you or something. But quiet time just means a daily time that you set aside to spend with God, talking to him, hearing from him, reading his word. I would encourage you to, hear me out on this one. I would encourage you to set aside 45 minutes a day at some point during the day that you could do this. Now, what I'm about to say next, I actually am a little torn about saying, but I'm going to go ahead and say it anyway. If you're like, I just can't do 45 minutes. See, part of me wants to berate you and ask you, what in the world you think you're, you know, is so important that you can't spend 45 minutes with God. That's part of me. But then another part of me is going to tell you, that's fine, just do 20 minutes, right? Then start with 20 minutes, start somewhere and just let it grow out from there. 10 minutes in the Bible, 10 minutes in prayer. Why not use this series as a catalyst to begin what will become the most important spiritual discipline that you've ever engaged in, okay? All right? All right, so Book of Hebrews, here we go. The theme of the Book of Hebrews is that Christ is better. Christ is better. The letter to the Hebrews, and that's what it is, a letter to a group of churches, is birthed in a concern. The writer of Hebrews wants to urge these people that he's writing to go all the way with Jesus. You see, these people had this initial conversion experience, but then things got tough. Some of them, if you read the book, you'll see they're facing some pretty severe persecution. Their loved ones are suffering. They had friends who were departing the faith. And of course, you know, there's just the normal temptations that they went through. And then they discovered this whole set of things that were really difficult to believe. And they were like, wait a minute, you know, I mean, you know, we're okay with the Jesus loves you and wants to take you to heaven. And but, you know, now, I mean, you're talking about, I mean, nobody believes these kind of things that you're talking about. That's difficult. And I'm having a hard time with that. And so they were like, you know, well, wait a minute. This was supposed to be a lot easier than this. This was supposed to be a lot easier. It wasn't supposed to be this hard. And they're starting to lag behind. Now, some of you know exactly what that's like, don't you? Don't you? If you're honest, some of you, many of you in here are struggling with faith. You know, you thought you would accept Jesus and then everything would just become peace and love and groovy vibes. Right? If you're a single girl, then Mr. Right would just, you know, come swooping in, riding on his white horse, the perfect blend of toughness and tenderness, kind of like an ultimate fighting Jesus or something like that. You know, and he would just sweep you away and you guys would, you know, go to bed every night after he strums, you know, Chris Tomlin tunes on the harp he keeps beside his bed, and you would wake up with visions of rapture now bursting on your side, and you'd be always filled with the Spirit and overflowing with joy. But that's not happening, is it, for some of you? I mean, for some of you, your marriage partner doesn't seem to be getting any better. You thought you were going to win them over and they were going to, you know, it was all going to start being okay. But now, if anything, they seem dead set against frustrating you spiritually. And temptations for you are getting more tempting, not less tempting. You're like, you're all about, you know, temptations like lose their power, turn your eyes on Jesus, you know, the things of earth will grow strangely. They're not getting dimmer to me. They're getting more appealing for some of you. And you're like, you know, it's harder to walk with God. Or you're lonely. How about that one? You're lonely. You're like, I thought I was supposed to find this community. And it's just hard to feel close to God when you're lonely. It really is. It's hard to feel close to God when you're lonely or you're in pain. And I don't care what anybody says. It is hard to feel spiritual when you are in pain. And you start lagging behind, right? And that's what this book is about. It has one basic message. The writer is saying to these people, don't give up because Christ is better. Go all the way with him. The subject of faith dominates this book. Faith is not something you always feel in the present moment. Faith is acting in a way now that you know one day you're going to be glad you did. Faith is acting in a way right now that you're going to know one day you are glad that you did. And that's what this book is all about. Now, one word of warning before we dive in. This is a very difficult book. William Barclay, a scholar I refer to a lot, calls this book the most difficult book in the entire New Testament. William Lane, another scholar I consult a lot, agrees. He says, but if you will press into this book, it will become one of the most rewarding books in the whole Bible, and I very much agree with that. You know, honestly, we're not even sure who wrote this. People are like, oh, it's Barnabas. You know, other people are like, well, it's Apollos because he was eloquent, the Bible says, and this book is pretty eloquent. Other people are like, no, it's got to be Paul because it's got Pauline theology all over it. Some people are like, no, it's not Paul. It's got to be Luke. It's got to be Timothy. Honestly, we don't know. Origen, the church father in the third century, said, we have not the foggiest idea who wrote this book. And if he didn't know in the third century, I don't think I'm going to figure it out in the 21st century. What we do know is that this book came out of the apostolic community and that it was regarded as authoritative from the very beginning in the church. All right, so with that as an introduction, Hebrews chapter 1, verse 1, let's look at how the writer introduces the whole book. Long ago, he says, at many times and in many ways, God spoke to our fathers by the prophets. Think about all the ways that God spoke in the Old Testament. God revealed himself through visions and dreams. He delivered messages through angels. He spoke in audible voices or he whispered out of whirlwinds. He wrote on walls. He appeared in burning bushes. He inspired worship songs and pithy one-liners, the book of Proverbs. He put messages in the mouths of donkeys. He even inspired a book of erotic poetry, the Song of Solomon. All these ways that God spoke, various ways in times past, verse 2, but in these last days, he has spoken to us by his Son. In Greek, for those of you that have your Greek New Testament out there, that whole group of you that have it open, all right? You will notice it says literally in Son. He God has spoken to us in Son. That's not a great English translation, but that is exactly what he is saying. The previous prophets had given the word of God, you see. Jesus was the word of God. He didn't just speak by his Son, he spoke in his Son. Jesus was himself the word of God. He was the imperfect embodiment of the message of the Father. Notice that little phrase, in these last days. This is the last revelatory act. You see, you would kind of think of God's revelation coming in three major acts. First one, you got creation. God creates the world, gives instructions, right? And then you've got the second act, which would be Israel, where God reveals himself through Abraham and his descendants and through all these prophets. Then you've got a third act, which he's talking about here, which is where the Son himself reveals God. And that's the final act. And that's going to be really helpful. That little phrase when you're talking to, say, a Mormon or a Muslim who wants to tell you that there's been another act that came later where some other prophet came along and kind of gave the real message of God. They're like, yeah, Jesus was great, but the real one was Muhammad in the 7th century. Or the real one was Joseph Smith when he showed up and the angel Moroni gave him some glasses and some gold plates and cleared everything up. The writer of Hebrews will say, absolutely not. In these last days, he's spoken to us by his Son. That was the last revelation God gave to us. Now, some of you, are like, well, wait a minute. What about the apostles? They were after Jesus. Yeah, but the apostles were not called prophets. They were called witnesses. And that's very important. Because prophets are telling you something new. Witnesses are simply telling you what has already been said. And so the witnesses to Jesus, the apostles, are merely clarifying and reporting what Jesus had revealed. In these last days, God spoke by his Son. Verse 2 again, whom he appointed the heir of all things, the heir of all things. Now the writer starts to show you how Jesus is superior to the prophets. The first thing he says is Jesus is the heir. Heir, of course, means the one that it's all coming to. The writer says, gee, all the prophets, they were just servants. All the angels were servants, but Jesus was the one it was all prepared for. Everything that God created, everything God did on earth, all of it was for Jesus. You see, the prophets were pointing to something. Jesus was the one they were pointing to. He was the point. He's always been the point. Through whom also he created the world, and he upholds the universe by the word of his power. Now, think about that as a distinction between the prophets. Which of the other prophets would you ever say that about right there? I mean, he created everything you see, your body, the universe. I mean, sometimes I get overwhelmed, right? I think you probably experienced this too. You get overwhelmed just thinking about the size of the universe. You ever catch yourself outside on like a clear starry night and you look up and you just have one of those feelings where like, it's just so big and you start to feel so small and there's something incredible about that feeling. I mean, some of you are proud that you constructed your own back deck on the back of your house or you built your own company, or you manage your own portfolio or you wrote a book, big whooping hairy deal, right? I mean, he created the universe and he holds it all together by the word of his power. His creation's on a slightly different plane than any of yours.
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8: Verse 3, he is the radiance of the glory of God. But think about when you look at the sun, you see this radiance that's so bright that it hurts your eyes. Last Sunday, after I went home from church, I started to watch one of the many nerd channels that I frequent, and there was a special on the sun. And, you know, the sun is this high-density, high-pressure, ball of energy where these atoms fuse together, and they emit this radiance of heat and light. And so 93 million miles away, it can

radiance of heat and light. And so 93 million miles away, it can still burn our skin. Or if we got closer, it would just torch the whole, you know, the whole planet. That's the word that he chooses for Jesus. Looking at Jesus was like looking at the radiance of God's glory. It makes you ask a question as you're reading through this. How did Jesus not kill us all when he was here? I mean, every time in the Old Testament somebody saw God, they died. Standing in the presence of God with sin is like a tissue paper touching the surface of the sun. That's not going to go well. But here Jesus is. He shows up, but he doesn't kill everybody. He heals people. He is the radiance of God's glory. I'll come back to that. He is the exact imprint of his nature. Everything that God was, Jesus was. Everything. So when you see Jesus, you see God. He's giving you incredible insight into the Trinity, by the way. Yeah, I told you a few weeks ago, the best analogy for the Trinity that I've ever heard is the word analogy, which John the Apostle uses, and which is really what the writer of Hebrews is drawing on here. You know, the word, you know, I told you it's like this. When I'm up here talking to you, I'm having thoughts in my mind, and then I am putting them into words in English, and then my vocal cords are vibrating the air and carrying those words to your ears. So in one sense, you got three separate things. You got thoughts, you got words, and then you got vibrations. But you would never separate those because they're all one and the same. They're all the process of you hearing me. Jesus was the word of the Father. He was the perfect expression of the Father so that in hearing him, you hear God, and you would never separate those. The other two analogies he draws on here are saying exactly the same thing. He is radiance. He is the exact imprint of God's nature. You see, the whole point that he's making is this: Jesus is God, and to hear Jesus is to hear God, which means that when you hear somebody say, I'm into God but not into Jesus, what are you talking about? I mean, you can't separate the sun from its radiance. You can't separate my thoughts from my words. I love to hear JD talk. I just don't like his words. What? It doesn't make any sense. Jesus was the word of God. The point that he's making here is essentially this. Jesus was of a fundamentally different nature than any other prophet in that he didn't just give the word of God, he was the word of God. Verse 4, I know I skipped a verse, all right? I'm coming back. Verse 4, so he became as much superior to the angels as the name he has inherited is superior to theirs. For to which of the angels did God ever say, you're my son, and today I have begotten you? Or again, I will be to him a father, and he will be to me a son. Now you notice quotes around those phrases, right? Because they're quotes from the Old Testament. In this case, the first one is from Psalm 2. The second one is from 2 Samuel chapter 7. That is the first two of 69 different quotes in the book of Hebrews to the Old Testament. Now, here's the thing. Sometimes people read this quote, and they go back to the place where it was quoted in the Old Testament, and they read that section, follow me, and they say, now, wait a minute. Obviously, the writer in 2 Samuel 7 was not talking about Jesus. He was talking about somebody else. That's what you find in 2 Samuel chapter 7. Clearly, the writer there is talking about David's son, Solomon. Let me teach you something about how the New Testament writers understood the Old Testament. Luke chapter 24, Jesus has been raised from the dead. And he takes a couple of his disciples and walks down the road with them, and he explains to them how every story, every verse, every proverb, everything in the Old Testament was ultimately about him. Now, that happened in two major ways. The first way is what we call direct prophecy, where the writer is speaking specifically of the Messiah and gives a prophecy that is only about him. There, I'm thinking of like Micah 5:2, where it says the Messiah will be born in Bethlehem. I'm thinking of Genesis 48, where it says he'll come out of the tribe of Judah. Isaiah 53, that he'll be crucified and have his hands and his feet pierced. Psalm 22, those are direct prophecies. But then there's a whole nother set of prophecies in the Old Testament that are shadows and stories that Jesus would ultimately fulfill. You see, these things in the Old Testament, all these stories are like shadows that point you to Jesus. They would give you a partial picture. Jesus would give you the full one. Solomon was like that. David's son Solomon was a man of world-renowned wisdom who would build a beautiful temple where the glory of God would dwell. But Solomon would also be foolish, marry 700 women. His temple would end up being robbed, plundered, and torn down. God's ultimate son, however, Jesus, would be the real temple of God where God would dwell among us permanently. And even when he was torn down, he raised from the dead so that God could dwell with us forever. Solomon gave you a dim picture of the son of God who built a temple. Jesus was the fulfillment of that picture because he was the son and the temple himself. So see, the author sees

0: is in that story and every Old Testament story, sketches and pictures and shadows that Jesus would one day embody in fullness. So he says, Jesus is superior to all prophets and all angels because while they were only messengers, he was the message. They gave the word of God, he was the word of God. They were the servants, he was the heir. They told us what the creator wanted, he was the creator himself. All right? There's more. Go back to verse 3. Verse 3, after making purification for sins, he sat down at the right hand of the majesty on high. Now comes the really amazing thing. Not only was Jesus of a fundamentally different nature than the other prophets, the kind of ministry he had was of a fundamentally different kind. You see, other prophets gave instructions about what we must do to be reconciled to God. Jesus, on the other hand, did a work on our behalf. He did for us what we could not do for ourselves, namely, made purification for sins. And then it says he sat down. You sit down when there's nothing left to do. The Jewish people had a sacrifice system to cover over their sins. It was a great picture of what Jesus would do, but it was never complete. Sacrifices were offered daily. Each family had to participate at least yearly. The priest was always standing by the altar. Imagine what that altar looked like after hundreds of thousands of animals' blood had been spilled on it over 100 years, or hundreds of years. Jesus offered himself one time for all as the perfect sacrifice for sins, and then he sat down, which no priest was ever allowed to do around the altar. He sat down. Why? Because there's nothing left to do. He had made purifications for sins forever, and it was done. So this first chapter basically has one point. Christ is superior to all prophets, all angels, and any other spiritual authority. And in case you kind of missed it, let me just give you the two reasons, because I know some of you type A people, like, just give me what to write down, all right? Here's what you should write down. Number one, prophets and angels gave the word of God. Jesus was the word of God. That to which the prophets pointed faultily, Jesus embodied perfectly. It's always, church, it's always, all the stories, all it's always been about him. Tim Keller says it this way. Look at this. Jesus is the truer and better Adam who passed the test in the garden and whose obedience is now imputed to us. Jesus was the truer and better Isaac who was not just offered up by his father on the mount. He was actually sacrificed for us. Jesus is the truer and better Moses who stands in the gap between the people and the Lord and who mediates a new and better covenant. Jesus is the truer and better Job, the truly innocent sufferer who intercedes for his stupid friends. Jesus is the truer and better David, whose victory over the giant of death became ours, even though we never lifted a stone to help him. Jesus is the truer and better Samson, crushed under the weight of the wicked world to conquer our enemies and to save us. He is the truer and better Jonah, who was cast out into the storm so that we could be brought in. He's the real Passover lamb, innocent, perfect, helpless, slain so that the angel of death could pass over us. He's the true temple, the true prophet, the true priest, the true king, the true sacrifice, the true lamb, the true light, the true bread. In the end, the Bible's really not all about you. It's about him. It's always been about him. And that affects how you read the Bible. I've told you before that we read a lot of the Bible, especially the Old Testament, incorrectly. We read these stories of the Bible as if they're a collection of hero tales that give us people that we should try to emulate. Remember maybe your Sunday school days? Oh, you should follow God like Abraham. Hey, Abraham left everything and went out to follow God. You should do that. Or defeat your giants like David did. How many sermons I heard like that one? Oh, yeah, you got all the giants in your life. Look what David did. You can conquer your giants that way. Or how about you should lead like Nehemiah. Lead like Nehemiah. Nehemiah was a great leader. That's what God gave us so we could all learn from him. Dare to be a Daniel. Dare to be a Daniel. You pray in your lunch break like Daniel did and see if you get thrown in the lion's den. That's right, you dare to be a Daniel. And that's all well and good to an extent. But there are a lot of things about these guys, these men and women, that you don't want to emulate, right? Moses had a pretty ferocious temper. Abraham had a habit of lying in tough situations about his wife. At least twice in Abraham's life, somebody says, hey, I'd like to marry her. And Abraham was scared because the guy was really powerful. He's like, I don't know, I think she's my sister. Yeah, she's my sister. You can have her. I mean, that's not the kind of thing I would commend to you men. David committed adultery. Then he lied about it and murdered somebody to cover it up. At the end of his life, Nehemiah lost control, went Jack Bauer on everybody. Says he got so mad that he took the leaders of Israel and ripped out their beards and pulled their clothes off. That's not the kind of thing I want you to emulate in the workplace. So yeah, there are a lot about these guys that you might want to emulate, but there's a lot of things you don't want to emulate. And that's because the prophets are not given to you primarily as examples to emulate. They're given to you to point you to a Savior to hope in and adore.
1: 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You know, the book of Revelation can feel overwhelming, full of mystery and symbolism and big questions about the future. So a lot of people either obsess over it or they avoid it altogether. Well, guess what? We're actually going to study Revelation together here on the program this fall. Scripture tells us there's actually a blessing for those who read it, hear it, and take it to heart. 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
2: Well, I don't think it's any secret that people feel anxious, disoriented, sure, uncertain about the future.
1: Yeah, yeah.
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1: Yes.
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5: This is a look at your weather forecast for the Peoria area. We're expecting partly cloudy skies tonight, overnight low of 73 degrees. A chance of showers and thunderstorms on your Friday, mainly in the afternoon tomorrow, high of 90. 92 on Saturday with a chance of showers and thunderstorms, and then sunny at a high of 87 on Sunday. Again, overnight tonight we'll have a low of 73 degrees under partly cloudy skies.
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9: As we look forward to the coming of Christ and ask ourselves, am I ready? Am I living for what really matters? Let's not get caught up in all the stuff that is swirling around us.
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9: Jesus is coming again, and he's coming soon. When the disciples were wondering what's next after Jesus had ascended in their presence before their very eyes into the clouds, into the glories, with their mouths gaping open, questions filling their hearts and minds, the angel of the Lord said, You men of Galilee, don't be amazed. This same Jesus which is taken up from you into heaven will so come in like manner as you've seen him go. And this is the blessed hope of every believer. This is the promise that we are to believe and live by. This is the promise we are to live, and to live in expectation and anticipation of that moment when we stand before Christ. And that's what John is talking about in 1 John chapter 2, beginning at verse 28. And now, little children, abide in him, so that when he appears, we may have confidence and not shrink in shame at his coming. If you know that he is righteous, you may be sure that everyone who practices righteousness has been born of him. See what kind of love the Father has given to us, that we should be called children of God. And so we are. The reason why the world does not know us is that it did not know him before. Beloved, we are now God's children, and what we will be has not yet appeared. But we know that when he appears, we shall be like him, because we will see him as he is. And everyone who thus hopes in him purifies himself as he is pure. The Bible says, prepare to meet your God. Get ready, Jesus is coming again. When you read the Bible in one hand, take the newspaper in the other, you see the signs of our times multiplying. And even John, in these early days of the Christian faith, said earlier in chapter 2, Beloved, these are the last days. These have been the last days since the cross and resurrection of Christ. We're in the final generation, and of course, we're getting closer and closer to the coming of Christ. If these were the last days, John's days, then we must be in the last hours of the last days. But regardless if Christ comes today or 1,000 years from now, we are to live in a state of readiness. We are to live this promise, because life is preparation for eternity. What is life about? Life is knowing Jesus and getting ready to be with him. And I've come to believe, as I've read the scriptures these years, that I ought to live, that we ought to live every day as if it is the day. The day when Christ will come. And in getting ready for his return, John tells us how we are to respond and how we are to then live this promise. And he does it in a very simple term. It is a term that Jesus used, and John certainly would have remembered the words of Jesus recorded in John chapter 15 when he had gathered his disciples in those final hours of his life in the upper room. And this word became a favorite word, a key word in the writings of John. In fact, we see it again and again, particularly in chapter 2 of 1 John. And it is that little word, abide. Abide. Jesus said, abide in me and I in you. And John continues that theme of abiding in Christ. It's a very simple word. It's a very subtle term. It's a word which means to be at home, to dwell in. It's a word which means to continue in. It simply means to stay connected to Christ. It speaks of our union and our communion with Christ. Abide. You see, the Christian life is not that complicated thing that we've often made it. Jesus reduced it, and John to follow, to just one word, abide in Christ, as a little branch stays connected to the vine, so are we as believers connected to Christ and our strength, our power, our energy that we might produce the spiritual fruit of Christ's character in us is because Christ is living in us. And so as we look forward to the coming of Christ and ask ourselves, are we ready? Am I ready? Am I living for what really matters? Let me just give you one word as to how to get ready, and that is to abide. Now, what does that mean? To abide in Christ. Well, it means this is a call to a life of dependence. A life that is dependent. Just as a branch abides in a tree and is dependent upon that tree, the sap, the energy, the flow, the life of that tree for its life, so are we dependent upon Christ for our life. Andrew Murray, the great Christian and devotional writer, said that the abiding life is a life of full surrender. It is a life of deep restfulness, and it is a life of total dependence. And so clinging, connected to the vine, we are growing in that faith. We stay dependent upon Christ. And how do we do that? We do that when we commit our lives to Christ. We commit our lives to Christ. The goal for every believer is to follow Jesus and to become more and more like him each step of the way. Verse 29 of chapter 2 speaks of this abiding in him and knowing that he is righteous. You may be sure that everyone who practices righteousness has been born of him. And then down in chapter 3 in verse 6, we didn't quite read that far, but it says, no one who abides in him keeps on sinning. No one who keeps on sinning has either seen him or known him. We are committed to Christ. We have experienced the love of God in our lives, and life is about Jesus. Now, have you made that discovery? Because if you've not made the discovery that life is about Jesus, life is never going to make sense to you. Life is never going to come together because you were created for him, by him, and for him. Until you get your life from him, you will never enjoy life, the abundant life that God has planned. So to stay in Christ, to stay dependent upon Christ, we commit our lives to him. And then we cleanse our lives from sin. We read in 1 John 1:9, if we confess our sins, he is faithful and just to forgive us our sins and to cleanse us from all unrighteousness. We read just a moment ago that if we are born of God, that we do not continue to practice sin. Sin is not an habitual lifestyle for the believer. It's not that we don't sin, we do. We know that we sin. And if we sin, we have an advocate with the Father and we find forgiveness in him. But when we are born again, we do not stay in the sin that has bound us and broken us. We are transformed by the power of Jesus Christ. We are changed and we are cleansed. And therefore, it is my responsibility each day of my life to stay judgment day honest concerning my life and my lifestyle, to make sure that I am continually confessing my sins, that I am open and transparent with God, that I'm making sure that no dirt, no debris is in my life. That keeps the channel of God's power and God's blessing flowing in our lives. So, what is it to abide in Christ? It means to stay committed to Christ. It means to cleanse our lives from sin. And it means to conform our lives to God's word. To conform our lives to God's word. In fact, there's a very strong connection in Scripture between abiding in Christ and abiding in his word. Colossians 3:16, for example, says, let the word of God live in you, dwell in you richly. Let the word of God settle down in your life and be at home in your heart. Jesus said, if you abide in me, this is John 15:7, if you abide in me and my word abides in you, you shall ask what you will and you will receive it. And so that's a tremendous promise for prayer. when the Word of God is abiding in us. We are being conformed and transformed by His Word. What does chapter 2, verse 14 say? Chapter 2 of 1 John, verse 14. It says, and the Word of God abides in you, and you have overcome the evil one. Look again down in chapter 2, verse 24. Let what you heard from the beginning abide in you. What is that? The Word of God. If what you have heard from the beginning abides in you, then you too will abide in the Son and in the Father. You see it there? The Word of God and the Son of God are connected. And when we get in His Word, we get not only the Word of God, but the God of the Word. The Bible is not just a book to be heard, it is a book to be lived.
8: 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Are you ready for His return?
9: So to abide in Christ means that our lives are what? Committed to Christ. It means that our lives are cleansed from sin. It means that our lives are conformed to the Word of God. And to abide in Christ means that our lives are connected with God's people. We're talking about the church. 1 John 2:19 says, of those who did not endure, therefore they were not true believers. It says of them, they went out from us because they were not of us. Us meaning the church. They were disconnected from Christ, thus they were disconnected from the church. Those who are connected to Christ, abiding in Christ, will stay involved using their influence and their witness in the church, connecting and cooperating with God's people. We see that same thing in chapter 3, verse 11. For this is the message that you've heard from the beginning, that we should love one another. Look down at verse 16. By this we know that he laid down his life for us, and we ought to lay down our lives for the brothers. Speaking of God's people, God's church. Do not forsake the assembling of yourselves together, as the manner of some is, Hebrews 10:25. But encouraging one another, meeting together, encouraging one another, and so much the more as we see the day approaching. As times get tougher and the days get darker, more and more we need to surround ourselves with God's people, God's church. And of course, remember, the church is not buildings, but rather we're told that we are the living stones of God's church, that we are built together and bonded together in our faith in Christ. We're a spiritual family. We have been born again as brothers and sisters in Christ. And this spiritual family, this spiritual building, it spans language and race and culture. It even spans time and eternity. His church. And as we get nearer to the final hours when Christ will come, more and more, my heart is convinced that our time to get the job done of fulfilling the Great Commission is now. And I want to spend my life strengthening God's church, God's people. I have a verse that I've been working on. not only to memorize it, but to live it in this year is Romans 14 and verse 19. It says, therefore, let us pursue the things which make for peace and for mutual upbuilding. Pursue the things which make for peace. The word pursue means to make the effort. In other words, do it intentionally, because pursuing peace and building one another up and encouraging one another, that doesn't happen naturally. Naturally, we are selfish, self-centered, and sarcastic. And I have to get on my knees every day with this verse and say, Lord, may I pursue peace this day with my fellow man. May I live to encourage others and commit to do that. Because God's people and God's church and God's mission on earth is God's call upon not just my life, but every life. What is the one thing that you dream about? What is the one thing that drives you? It's so easy to get off on side streets, isn't it? To be diverted and distracted. They say one of the problems in playing in the Super Bowl, the 2 weeks leading up to the Super Bowl, is all the distractions, all the hoopla, all the stuff, all the chaos that's going on around the game. And it's the challenge of every coach of a Super Bowl team to get that team focused to play football. Well, in life, there's so many distractions and diversions. And we need to constantly be asking ourselves, what is the one thing that God has called me to do in life? What is my focus? You know, I get calls and letters each week from people, very good people, presenting good programs and ideas and plans and missions and projects and boards to serve on. And, you know, if I'm not careful, I can get caught up, because my nature is to say yes to do things if it's for a good cause and the cause of Christ. But, you know, I can only do a few things really well. And if I get spread too thin, I find that I may be doing many things, but I'm not doing the best things. I may be doing good things, but not the best things. And as I consider a myriad of opportunities and challenges that are before me, and I have to discipline myself to say no to some good things so that I can make sure that I do the right thing. And it's not because you don't want to do these things, but it is because God has called you to do a certain thing. Life is short. Jesus is coming. And I want to maximize life. So let's not get caught up in all the stuff that is swirling around us, especially the things that do not last. Let's begin every day thinking about eternity, thinking about tomorrow and the promises and the possibilities, and to remember that one day we're going to all appear at the judgment seat of Christ. I have a friend who says, I begin every day at the judgment seat of Christ. And by that, he means that it is as though he is standing before Christ at the end of the age when Christ comes. His life is being evaluated. So he evaluates not only on that day the things to come, but on this day the things that really truly matter. Because what truly, really matters is what will truly last. I heard that Patrick Morley, the author of Man in the Mirror, was contacted by an acquaintance, and he found out that Patrick Morley had an unlisted telephone number. When he finally caught up, he was just incensed. He said, how is it that you, as a Christian, have an unlisted number? And Patrick Morley said, well, it's really easy. If you just call the phone company and tell them what you want, they'll give you one. He said, no. He said, how can you have an unlisted number? And that's when Morley got serious and he said, look, I'm willing to die for you before 6 p.m. But after 6 p.m., I will only die for my family. And the only way that I can be sure that I'm going to spend time with my family is to make an appointment with my family like any other appointment. And I would rather be a nobody in the world and somebody with my kids. That's a man who's learned how to say yes to his family, but has to say no to some other things. So if you want to be in Christ, stay connected to Christ, then continue in the church. Stay connected to the church and the purposes of God in His church. The scripture says, as we read earlier, now little children, abide in him, that when he shall appear, you may have confidence and not be ashamed, not shrink in shame at his appearance. Some of us, I'm afraid, would be ashamed if Christ were to come this moment. When he appears and we stand before him, our lives are going to be evaluated. Are you living in obedience to Christ? Are you walking in step with his will in your life? Are you doing what he called you to do? Or are you spending your life and wasting your life rather than giving your life and investing your life? Stephen Alford, great preacher. He and his brother were raised by missionary parents in Africa. Stephen became a believer early in life, and though he was studying engineering, he ultimately surrendered his life to ministry and became one of the great preachers of the 20th century, Stephen Alford. He had a brother, Robert, who did not follow Christ. In fact, did not give his life to Jesus until much later on in years. And as Robert was coming to the end of his days, as he was dying, he was very despondent. He was very discouraged. And so Stephen was, his brother was encouraging him and said, you know, brother, look, you know Christ, and you're going to be with Christ, and you're going to be in heaven, and Jesus died for you, and he's going to keep you, and he's with you always, even to the end. And he was giving him all these scriptures. He said, you don't need to be afraid to die. And that's when Robert said, Stephen, I'm not afraid to die. That's not what's troubling me. I'm ashamed to die. I'm ashamed to die because my life has not counted for Christ. When we stand before Jesus, the only thing that will really matter is if we have lived our lives for him, that we've been faithful to him, that we have finished the course with joy. Paul said, I've kept the faith, I've finished the course, fought the good fight. Therefore, there is laid up for me the crown of righteousness, which the Lord himself will give to me, and not to me only, but to all who love his appearing. Did you know that there is a unique crown reward for those who long for, look for, love his appearing? I would simply ask you, how long has it been since you've thought about the second coming of Jesus? A few hours? A few days? A few weeks? A few months? Maybe even a few years? I've noticed that people who get their attention captured by the return of Christ become stronger in life, better husbands, better wives, better dads and moms, better church members, stronger witnesses. There's something about the urgency, the sense of expectancy in our lives, because staying in Christ, it means that we stay dependent, it means that we stay expectant, and we stay confident because we know that we are living for him and in him, abiding in Christ. Don't be ashamed to die. Don't be ashamed to meet him when he comes for you in the air. But be confident and be certain and celebrate his love forever and ever. I tell you, when we see him, it's going to be worth it all.
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9: Well, today I want to close out by just talking about what it really means to abide in Christ as we prepare for the second coming. How do we really go about that? What does that look like? As I said earlier, one of the best habits you and I can have is to memorize the Word of God and make the Scripture your own. For example, if you find yourself worrying about your finances or your problems or how you're going to pay the mortgage or what you're going to get for your children, that college education and so on, remember Matthew 6:33, which says to seek first Jesus and his kingdom, and then all of these things that we really need will ultimately be added to you. Or if you have an important decision to make, if you know the Word of God, you would recall, just pull up on your screen, Proverbs 3:5-6, which says, trust in the Lord with all your heart and do not lean on your own understanding. In all your ways, acknowledge Him and He will make straight your paths. I can't tell you how many times I have recalled that scripture, quoted that scripture, when I have faced important decisions. You see, once you have memorized a verse, you can use that verse in sharing your faith, in encouraging others with the Word of God, in building up your own faith as you find yourself seeking strength or direction in life. Remember, to abide in Christ means to be conformed to the Word of God. It means to contain the Word of God by memorizing it, but it also means to be conformed to the Word of God by allowing God's Word to change you. It's not just reading Bible verses and memorizing them for the fun of it. It means allowing God's Word to penetrate your life as you study it, contemplate it, meditate upon it. This is a vital spiritual discipline if you're going to be ready when the Lord returns. Make a commitment to spend time in His Word every day. We used to call this a quiet time. Take time to be still and know that God is God. Open His Word. Allow God to speak to you. Form this as a consistent habit in your life. And then seek to conform to God's Word, putting into practice what you're learning into living. To abide in Him every single day is to get ready for Jesus' return.
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10: With SRN News, I'm Jason Walker. President Trump addressing the nation in prime time, talking about the critical importance of election security and the role he says China played in the 2020 election.
11: Over a period of years, starting during the 2020 election cycle, the People's Republic of China carried out what is believed to be the largest compromise of election data in history, resulting in China's illicit acquisition of 220 million U.S. voter files. That information includes names, addresses, phone numbers, political party preferences, and other sensitive data.
10: Hundreds of residents have been rescued in Texas floodwaters. National Weather Service says a deadly flood wave churned down the Guadalupe River, where 25 children died last year. Governor Greg Abbott.
12: Our primary focus right now and throughout the remainder of this torrential rain is saving lives. To achieve that goal, I've already issued a disaster declaration for 59 counties across the state.
10: Federal government is bringing back a policy that is raising concerns for immigrants around the nation.
13: The Trump administration is moving to deny green cards to immigrants who use public benefits like food stamps, housing vouchers, or Medicaid. The policy revives a rule that applicants have to show they wouldn't be, quote, public charges, i.e. a burden to taxpayers. It was implemented during President Trump's first term, but reversed under President Biden. A post by U.S. Citizenship and Immigration Services says that under President Trump, the agency is restoring the basic principle that immigrants must be able to support themselves. Immigrant advocates and public health groups have criticized the rule, saying it will have a chilling effect on the health and safety of legal immigrants and the children of mixed status families.
10: That is correspondent Jennifer King reporting from Washington. This is SRN News. A lot of Americans these days are turning to the Holy Bible in times of trouble. There's Michael Harrington.
14: Folks who are going through a divorce, suffering from an illness, or dealing with the death of a loved one are more likely than those who are not to say they are reading the Bible. That's the finding of a new poll from the American Bible Institute, which also reveals that getting fired or being a victim of a natural disaster makes people more likely to open the Bible. As Romans 15:4 says, through the encouragement of the Scripture, we might have hope. Michael Harrington reporting.
10: Some pro-abortion groups want to see state laws that go after further than just Roe versus Wade did and lift all restrictions on abortion right up to the moment of birth. The National Abortion Federation, an organization of abortion providers, says it is opposed to, quote, rigid legal cutoffs that ban or restrict abortion care at viable and arbitrary gestational lines. SRN News. Economic correspondent Alex Vega takes a look at the latest mortgage rates.
15: Mortgage buyer Freddie Mac says the average rate on a 30-year mortgage rose this week to 6.55%. That's the highest level in nearly a year. Mortgage rates have been hovering around 6.5% for several weeks and mostly trending higher for months. Higher oil prices due to the war with Iran have raised expectations for hotter inflation, pushing up the long-term bond yields that influence mortgage rates. The trend has weighed on home sales this year. I'm Alex Vega.
10: Commerce Department says consumers slowed their spending in June from May, but excluding business at the gas pumps, shoppers showed resilience despite some economic uncertainty as they bought cars and took advantage of summer sales events. Retail sales rose 0.2% in June after being up a revised 1% earlier in May. More details at srnnews.com.
5: This is a look at your weather forecast for the Peoria area. We're expecting partly cloudy skies tonight, overnight low of 73 degrees. A chance of showers and thunderstorms on your Friday, mainly in the afternoon tomorrow, high of 90. 92 on Saturday with a chance of showers and thunderstorms, and then sunny at a high of 87 on Sunday. Again, overnight tonight, we'll have a low of 73 degrees under partly cloudy skies.
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Music from Esther Rose Neal begins Nightlight this Thursday with You Delight in Me. It's a new hour of music, and I'm Daniel Cushman. We have quieter songs coming up between now and midnight. I'll be with you over the next couple hours on this July 16th evening. Now, here's Corey Asbury. He sings Mercy.

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Hello, this is Laura Story. We're good news radio for the heart of Central Illinois.

Good News Radio WBNH, that was Laura's story. You know, Jesus doesn't shout us into his presence. He calls us softly and tenderly. This next song from Michael Card is a beautiful rendition of the classic hymn. The lyrics remind us that God's invitation is filled with grace, mercy, and hope. So no matter how you might have wandered away, Christ is still saying, "Come home." Today is the perfect day to answer his loving call.

I'm Daniel Cushman, your host on this Thursday. That was music from Saddleback. 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And Steve and Shelley Weaver of Peoria have done so for today, July the 16th. They're celebrating their 49th wedding anniversary. Steve and Shelley say, "We're so grateful for the teaching and music ministry of WBNH." Well, we're so grateful for you, Weaver family. Want to wish you a happy 49th wedding anniversary and appreciate you being part of the WBNH listening family. Just 1 year to go to the big milestone of 50 years for Steve and Shelley.

0: This is Max McLean. If you're in a leadership position among your Christian brothers and sisters, how should you motivate them to perform good works in Christ? Listen to the Bible from Romans 15. I myself am convinced, my brothers, that you yourselves are full of goodness, complete in knowledge, and competent to instruct one another. I have written you quite boldly on some points, as if to remind you of them again, because of the grace God gave me to be a minister of Christ Jesus to the Gentiles with the priestly duty of proclaiming the gospel of God so that the Gentiles might become an offering acceptable to God, sanctified by the Holy Spirit. Therefore, I glory in Christ Jesus in my service to God. I will not venture to speak of anything except what Christ has accomplished through me in leading the Gentiles to obey God by what I have said and done, by the power of signs and miracles, through the power of the Spirit. So from Jerusalem all the way around to Illyricum, I have fully proclaimed the gospel of Christ. It has always been my ambition to preach the gospel where Christ was not known, so that I would not be building on someone else's foundation. Rather, as it is written, those who were not told about him will see, and those who have not heard will understand. I'm on my way to Jerusalem in the service of the saints there. For Macedonia and Achaia were pleased to make a contribution for the poor among the saints in Jerusalem. They were pleased to do it, and indeed they owe it to them. For if the Gentiles have shared in the Jews' spiritual blessings, they owe it to the Jews to share with them their material blessings. So after I've completed this task and have made sure that they have received this fruit, I will go to Spain and visit you on the way. I know that when I come to you, I will come in the full measure of the blessing of Christ. From Romans 15. Listen to the Bible. It's great for the soul.
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You know, if the Bible is inspired and inerrant, then the archaeological record ought to affirm it. 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

Over the past few moments, we heard from the Pat Little Band, Jesus, I Lift My Eyes, also music from Laura Fitzgerald. You're listening to Good News Radio WBNH. I'm Daniel, your host, on this Thursday evening. We have another hour of quieter songs coming up at 11 o'clock. We'll also be talking about daylight savings time. That's been quite the news story over the past few weeks, and we'll talk about the pros and cons of the changes. We'll talk about that in hour two of Nightlight. Now here's Andrew Peterson.

0: 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Awake, a one-day transformational experience for Christian educators, will be held on Tuesday, July 21st at Crossroads Global Methodist Church in Washington. The event is open to educators serving in public schools, private schools, Christian schools, as well as homeschoolers. To register or get more information, call 309-208-6595. And Zion Baptist Church in Pekin will host a fish fry and gospel sing on Sunday, July 19th. The meal will begin at 5 p.m., followed by a gospel concert featuring Joe Arview at 6 p.m. For more information, contact Zion Baptist Church at 309-347-3274. This has been the WBNH Community Calendar. It is not an endorsement of any group or activity, but serves as a public service to you, our listeners. 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
1: With SRN News, I'm Jason Walker. President Trump raising concerns about the security of America's election system.
2: President Trump addressed the nation and pointed to newly declassified intelligence that reveals long-standing concerns about the security of U.S. election infrastructure.
3: Americans were blatantly lied to about the security of our election infrastructure, including electronic voting machines and ballot counting systems. They're vulnerable and they're easily compromised, and people within our government knew that.
2: The president has promised to keep election integrity a top priority in his administration. Willie Nelson, Washington.
1: Texas flooding claiming the lives of at least two people. Many areas still not out of danger. One resident says it is just simply out of control.
4: It's actually came up since I've been here for the last 20, 30 minutes. It's came up another 5 feet or so, roughly, and it's still rising, by the way. So, yeah, it's an experience that I've never seen the water this high over here on this road.
1: Governor Greg Abbott declaring a disaster declaration for 59 counties across the state says the number may climb. National Weather Service says a deadly flood wave churned down the Guadalupe River. Meanwhile, it is smoke from wildfires in Canada causing problems.
5: In addition to record degree heat, parts of the Northeast have been dealing with smoke coming down from Canada. The New York City skyline covered in haze across the river in New Jersey. Many towns closing local pools because of the toxic air. Baseball games canceled along with golf play. Also a scratch. AccuWeather says the new weather pattern will bring with it cooler, less humid air, but that the smoke from the wildfires in South Central Canada will remain an issue until it rains. The air quality index is poor, so people are urged to close their windows and stay inside. Laura Winters reporting.
1: This is SRN News. A major university promoting transgenderism to youngsters. Here's Michael Harrington.
6: The medical school at the University of Minnesota is selling dolls for what it calls, quote, transgender and gender diverse children. The dolls are aimed at youngsters ages 4 to 10 and are intended for what the university calls therapeutic play. Apparently, the toys can be modified with different outfits and hairstyles to mix male and female characteristics. Critics are decrying the dolls as a grooming tool and question the funding for the project. Michael Harrington reporting.
1: Israeli parliament approving laws that halt the enlistment of ultra-Orthodox men into the military there. Lawmakers voted this week to end the arrest of an ultra-Orthodox draft evader. The law represents significant concessions by Prime Minister Benjamin Netanyahu's Likud party to ultra-Orthodox politicians seeking to formalize their community's de facto exemption. SRN News. Stocks, well, went south on Thursday.
7: Drops for computer chip makers and other AI winners dragged down stock markets worldwide. The S&P 500 fell 0.5% Thursday. The Dow lost 105 points. That's about 0.2%. The NASDAQ Composite fell 1.5%. Most stocks rose on Wall Street after several more companies reported better than expected earnings. But drops for NVIDIA and other big chip companies overshadowed those gains. The losses were even sharper in South Korea. That's where AI winners like SK Hynix dropped. Treasury yields rose in the bond market. Oil prices erased an early gain and ended a bit lower. Seth Sutel, New York.
1: President Trump's deployment of National Guard troops to the nation's capital has been extended by 2 more years. Pentagon confirming that extension and has said little else. But it is clear with the troops in the nation's capital, the crime rate in the city is down. More details, srnnews.com.
0: this is a look at your weather forecast for the Peoria area. We're expecting partly cloudy skies tonight, overnight low of 73 degrees. A chance of showers and thunderstorms on your Friday, mainly in the afternoon tomorrow, high of 90. 92 on Saturday with a chance of showers and thunderstorms, and then sunny at a high of 87 on Sunday. Again, overnight tonight, we'll have a low of 73 degrees under partly cloudy skies.
8: Special thanks to Steve and Shelley Weaver of Peoria sponsoring today in celebration and in honor of their 49th wedding anniversary. 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Happy 41 years.
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0: We just heard from Stuart Townend, How Deep the Father's Love for Us. You know, twice a year, most in the United States change their clocks. But did you know that could soon change? Congress has again considered making daylight savings time permanent, though the opinions vary quite a bit. Those in the North often prefer keeping standard time because of dark winter mornings, but those in the South and Western states might favor more evening daylight. Also, our friends in the AM radio industry have some significant impacts, especially those who are only on during the daytime hours. So we'll see what happens. I know the U.S. House has passed this, but the U.S. Senate will be debating it in the next few days. And do you remember back in the 1970s, they tried this once before and after a couple years switched it back? So we'll see if they learn from history or maybe repeat the same thing.
1: I don't wanna perish for lack of vision.

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We just heard from Greg Buchanan on our Thursday evening. Well, if you're a soccer fan, this is an exciting time as we're now down to the final two teams. It'll be Argentina versus Spain in the World Cup final this Sunday afternoon. Our family's been enjoying watching the games. We're pulling for the United States, but unfortunately they got eliminated at the round of 16. It's also amazing to watch Lionel Messi play. He's 39 years old, which most soccer players have retired by that time, but he still seems to be at top of his game and has helped assist on a couple goals this past week on their semifinal game. And we'll see how Argentina and Spain turns up this Sunday.

Music from Buddy Green here on Good News Radio WBNH. Well, special thanks to Steve and Shelley Weaver of Peoria. They're today's day sponsors on July the 16th. It's their 49th wedding anniversary. They say they're so grateful for the teaching and music ministry of WBNH. Well, happy anniversary, Steve and Shelley Weaver, and we appreciate your generous support of WBNH today. We'll be reading Proverbs chapter 16 in just a few moments on this Thursday. I'm Daniel Cushman. We'll continue now with Rita Springer.

Let's take a break from the music for just a few moments this evening to read our proverb of the day. Today is the 16th day of the month, so that takes us to Proverbs chapter 16. The preparations of the heart belong to man, but the answer of the tongue is from the Lord. All the ways of a man are pure in his own eyes, but the Lord weighs the spirits. Commit your works to the Lord, and your thoughts will be established. The Lord has made all for himself, yes, even the wicked, for the day of doom. Everyone proud in heart is an abomination to the Lord. Though they join forces, none will go unpunished. In mercy and truth, atonement is provided for iniquity, and by the fear of the Lord, one departs from evil. When a man's ways please the Lord, he makes even his enemies to be at peace with him. Better is a little with righteousness than vast revenues without justice. A man's heart plans his ways, but the Lord directs his steps. Divination is on the lips of the king. His mouth must not transgress in judgment. Honest weights and scales are the Lord's. All the weights in the bag are his work. It is an abomination for kings to commit wickedness, for a throne is established by righteousness. Righteous lips are the delight of kings, and they love him who speaks what is right. As messengers of death is the king's wrath, but a wise man will appease it. And the light of the king's face is life, and his favor is like a cloud of the latter rain. How much better to get wisdom than gold, and to get understanding is to be chosen rather than silver. The highway of the upright is to depart from evil. He who keeps his way preserves his soul. Pride goes before destruction, and a haughty spirit before a fall. Better to be of a humble spirit with the lowly than to divide the spoil with the proud. He who heeds the word wisely will find good, and whoever trusts in the Lord, happy is he. The wise in heart will be called prudent, and sweetness of the lips increases learning. Understanding is a wellspring of life to him who has it, but the correction of fools is folly. The heart of the wise teaches his mouth and adds learning to his lips. Pleasant words are like a honeycomb, sweetness to the soul and health to the bones. There is a way that seems right to a man, but its end is the way of death. The person who labors, labors for himself, for his hungry mouth drives him on. An ungodly man digs up evil, and it is on his lips like a burning fire. A perverse man sows strife, and a whisperer separates the best of friends. A violent man entices his neighbor and leads him in a way that is not good. He winks his eye to devise perverse things. He purses his lips and brings about evil. The silver-haired head is a crown of glory, if it is found in the way of righteousness. He who is slow to anger is better than the mighty, and he who rules his spirit than he who takes a city. The lot is cast into the lap, but its every decision is from the Lord. This has been our Proverb of the Day. We've been reading Proverbs chapter 16.

We just heard from Damaris Carbaugh on WBNH. Well, should Christians stay close to non-believing friends, or is the relationship doing more damage than good? Here's another tough question. What does the Bible actually say when someone argues that breaking the law is an act of love for your neighbor? Well, it'll be an edition of Ask Pastor Mike Live tomorrow morning at 11 o'clock on Focal Point. He'll be tackling these tough questions and having his Bible open with wisdom from the Word of God. Again, that's tomorrow morning at 11 o'clock, Focal Point here on WBNH. Now we'll continue with worship leader Robin Mark. How great are you, Lord?

Thanks for tuning in for the Thursday Evening Nightlight program. I'm Daniel Cushman, your host each weeknight around this time. Trust the music has helped you to wind down your day. We'll end our time together with Avalon. They sing, "Great is thy faithfulness."

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2: With SRN News, I'm Jason Walker. President Trump unveiling what he calls really big news in a primetime address, focusing on election security, foreign interference, and trust in American institutions. However, the centerpiece of his address, well, that was his announcement. The administration is declassifying a huge collection of documents related to election security and Chinese interference in 2020. The Trump administration reviving a rule that would deny green cards to immigrants who use public benefits, Medicaid, housing vouchers, and more. That policy was first implemented in February 2020 by President Trump. It was later reversed by then-President Joe Biden. Officials say a bird strike may have brought down a New York City chopper last year.
3: The National Transportation Safety Board says evidence and witness reports suggest that a sightseeing helicopter that crashed into the Hudson River last year struck several birds before plummeting into the river, killing a Siemens business CEO from Spain, his family, and the pilot. The helicopter took off from a downtown heliport, flying north along the Manhattan skyline before heading towards the Statue of Liberty. Less than 18 minutes into the flight, parts of the aircraft were seen tumbling into the water. I'm Lisa Dwyer.
2: White House says President Trump's teleprompter operator Gabriel Perez is on unpaid leave following reports that he allegedly used inside knowledge.
4: Obviously, I'm aware of the report. The president is too. I spoke with him about it. He believes it's deeply unfortunate and frankly a disgrace. And the individual that was cited in that report is complying with the CFTC.
2: That is White House Press Secretary Caroline Levitt. This is SRN News.
5: Foundations of Freedom, a look at America's founding principles and the leaders who shaped our nation.
6: Most Americans think of Abraham Lincoln and they think of the Civil War or the Emancipation. But in 1862, he signed another hugely significant piece of legislation, the Homestead Act. It offered eligible Americans up to 160 acres of land, not as a prize for the powerful, but as an opportunity for ordinary families willing to live on it, work it, and build something lasting. Why did it matter? Because Lincoln understood that freedom was not merely the absence of tyranny. Rather, freedom required responsibility, labor, stewardship, and moral courage. A free people must be given room to build, but they also must be willing to cultivate what they have been given. That still matters today. Liberty without responsibility decays. Opportunity without character collapses. Lincoln's lesson is clear. A nation stays free when its people remain willing to work, build, and steward freedom under God.
2: Secretary of State Marco Rubio speaking out. He says the violent far-left political terrorism, quote, can no longer be denied, as he urges more than five dozen countries gathered in Washington Thursday to deal with the threat as a global counterterrorism priority. We hear more on the story now from correspondent Bernie Bennett in D.C.
7: Speaking at the opening of a State Department ministerial attended by roughly 65 foreign delegations, Rubio said governments had spent too long overlooking what he described as a resurgence of transnational far-left extremist violence and called for greater international cooperation to counter it. Rubio described radical leftism as a, quote, poisonous resentment cloaked in the language of equality and justice. Rubio said the Trump administration is rebuilding the U.S. counterterrorism strategy around what it views as an increasingly transnational threat. Bernie Bennett in Washington.
2: More details at srnnews.com.
8: This is a look at your weather forecast for the Peoria area. We're expecting partly cloudy skies tonight, overnight low of 73 degrees. A chance of showers and thunderstorms on your Friday, mainly in the afternoon tomorrow, high of 90. 92 on Saturday with a chance of showers and thunderstorms, and then sunny at a high of 87 on Sunday. Again, overnight tonight, we'll have a low of 73 degrees under partly cloudy skies.
9: Special thanks to Steve and Shelley Weaver of Peoria sponsoring today in celebration and in honor of their 49th wedding anniversary. They say we're so grateful for the teaching and music ministry of WBNH. And we thank you, Steve and Shelley. 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Happy 41 years.
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The music of praise and worship helps you pray through lyric and song when you find yourself out of words to speak. We're glad you're here.

0: With SRN News, I'm Jason Walker addressing the nation Thursday night. President Trump speaking of the cover-up by intelligence agencies surrounding the 2020 election.
1: President Trump says newly declassified intelligence shows U.S. agencies were aware of a Chinese effort to obtain voter data during the 2020 election cycle, but kept the information from the public.
2: U.S. spy agencies began learning about the compromise of voter registration files in 2020 when they discovered that tens of millions of voter data in 18 states have been bought, stolen, or hacked by China. Yet those responsible for sounding the alarm instead kept the information secret and hidden.
1: The president says those responsible should be held accountable. Willie Nelson, Washington.
0: We are learning more about the Pentagon's new test for members of the armed forces.
3: Defense Secretary Pete Hegseth announced Wednesday that he's rolling out a new screening program for testosterone deficiency among troops, calling it necessary to allow them to operate at their absolute best. The screenings will be conducted annually as part of service members' required medical screenings for those 30 and older. Troops under 30 can volunteer to be tested. In a social media post, XS said that receiving testosterone replacement therapy would be voluntary. Bernie Bennett, Washington.
0: Major League Baseball set to have its earliest opening day in history next year, March 24th. MLB says its 2027 season will start with a single game to be televised that night by Netflix. Teams have not been chosen. Baseball's labor contract expires December 1st, and management lockout is expected. United States imposing 25% tariffs on imports from Brazil after finding a range of what it deemed unfair trade practices. The order does exempt some goods, including coffee, beef, oranges, some oil and gas energy products, and aerospace parts. This is SRN.
4: This is a look at your Friday morning forecast for the Peoria area. We have a chance of showers and thunderstorms today, mainly in the afternoon hours, high of 90 degrees, heat index values as high as 102, a low of 73 overnight tonight under partly cloudy skies, a chance of showers and thunderstorms on your Saturday, high of 92 tomorrow, and then 87 and sunny on Sunday. Again today for your Friday, afternoon showers and thunderstorms, high of 90 degrees.
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0: With SRN News, I'm Jason Walker. President Trump addressing the nation in prime time Thursday night, talking about the role that China played in the 2020 elections.
1: Over a period of years, starting during the 2020 election cycle, the People's Republic of China carried out what is believed to be the largest compromise of election data in history, resulting in China's illicit acquisition of 220 million U.S. voter files. That information includes names, addresses, phone numbers, political party preferences, and other sensitive data.
0: Continued major flooding in the Lone Star State. Hundreds of people have been rescued. National Weather Service says a deadly flood wave churned down the Guadalupe River. Governor Greg Abbott.
2: Our primary focus right now and throughout the remainder of this torrential rain is saving lives. To achieve that goal, I've already issued a disaster declaration for 59 counties across the state.
0: Federal government bringing back a policy raising concerns for immigrants.
3: The Trump administration is moving to deny green cards to immigrants who use public benefits like food stamps, housing vouchers, or Medicaid. The policy revives a rule that applicants have to show they wouldn't be, quote, public charges, i.e. a burden to taxpayers. It was implemented during President Trump's first term, but reversed under President Biden. A post by U.S. Citizenship and Immigration Services says that under President Trump, the agency is restoring the basic principle that immigrants must be able to support themselves. Immigrant advocates and public health groups have criticized the rule, saying it will have a chilling effect on the health and safety of legal immigrants and the children of mixed status families.
0: FDA approving first of its kind pill that can reduce cholesterol. It is called Lipfendra, and it's made by Merck. This is SRN News.
4: This is a look at your Friday morning forecast for the Peoria area. We have a chance of showers and thunderstorms today, mainly in the afternoon hours. High of 90 degrees, heat index values as high as 102. A low of 73 overnight tonight under partly cloudy skies. A chance of showers and thunderstorms on your Saturday, high of 92 tomorrow, and then 87 and sunny on Sunday. Again today for your Friday, afternoon showers and thunderstorms, high of 90 degrees.
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That's Cochran and Company on Moody Radio. Michael Cochran is the lead singer of that group, and he made an interesting statement during an interview last week. He said, "I don't always know where I fit into Christian music. I don't regret being different." You can hear more of Michael's thoughts about his music on his Facebook reel. You found Bible Q&A with John MacArthur, and I'm Denny Nugent with today's question. It comes from the tiny letter of 2 John, where the writer gives some instruction on how to handle false teachers. Verse 10 says, "If anyone comes to you and does not bring this teaching, do not receive him into your house, and do not give him a greeting. For the one who gives him a greeting participates in his evil deeds." John, no doubt many of our listeners have had non-Christians knock on their doors wanting to share their religious views. Does this

0: With SRN News, I'm Jason Walker. The liberals are crying foul, but President Trump raising concerns about the security of America's election system.
1: President Trump addressed the nation and pointed to newly declassified intelligence that reveals long-standing concerns about the security of U.S. election infrastructure.
2: Americans were blatantly lied to about the security of our election infrastructure, including electronic voting machines and ballot counting systems. They're vulnerable and they're easily compromised, and people within our government knew that.
1: The president has promised to keep election integrity a top priority in his administration. Willie Nelson, Washington.
0: Texas flooding claiming the lives of at least two people, many other areas still not out of danger. One resident says it's simply out of control.
3: It's actually came up since I've been here for the last 20, 30 minutes. It's came up another 5 feet or so, roughly, and it's still rising, by the way, so... Yeah, it's an experience that I've never seen the water this high over here on this road.
0: Governor Greg Abbott has made a disaster declaration for 59 counties across the state, says that number may be climbing. In the meantime, smoke from wildfires in Canada. That's causing problems in the United States.
4: In addition to record degree heat, parts of the Northeast have been dealing with smoke coming down from Canada. The New York City skyline covered in haze across the river in New Jersey. Many towns closing local pools because of the toxic air. Baseball games canceled along with golf play. Also a scratch. AccuWeather says the new weather pattern will bring with it cooler, less humid air, but that the smoke from the wildfires in South Central Canada will remain an issue until it rains. The air quality index is poor, so people are urged to close their windows and stay inside. Laura Winters reporting.
0: And this is SRN News.
5: This is a look at your Friday morning forecast for the Peoria area. We have a chance of showers and thunderstorms today, mainly in the afternoon hours. High of 90 degrees, heat index values as high as 102. A low of 73 overnight tonight under partly cloudy skies. A chance of showers and thunderstorms on your Saturday, high of 92 tomorrow, and then 87 and sunny on Sunday. Again today for your Friday, afternoon showers and thunderstorms, high of 90 degrees.
6: God didn't create hell for human beings, and yet the choice of where we spend eternity is ours alone. 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

0: 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Hi, it's Bill Meyer. 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
1: We know the good things about our faith, and yet in the moment that we actually have to engage with somebody else about that, we freeze up.
2: Sharing your faith should not feel terrifying, but for many people, it does. Hi, I'm Mark Gothier with CRU and Making Your Life Count. Mark Teasdale says a lot of people know what they believe, but freeze up when it's time to talk about it.
1: The way I often put this is, it's like someone who has studied hard for a test, knows everything, has all the answers, and knows all the right answers, but sits down and they freeze up because just taking the test itself can be anxiety-producing.
2: Fear and anxiety can keep us silent. But those struggles can be overcome through small, steady steps of faith and learning to trust God in the conversation.
1: There's a lot of study that it's done around how to engage with anxiety itself that I think can be very helpful in giving us clues as to how we can treat the anxiety that we feel when we're thinking about evangelizing somebody. And so what I do is walk through the various steps as a means of coming to grips with understanding why we really feel uncomfortable around evangelizing others, and then slowly and surely replacing faulty thoughts and feelings we have related to evangelism, and finally using new thoughts and feelings to help spread.

0: News.
1: With SRN News, I'm Jason Walker. President Trump unveiling big news in a primetime address last night, focusing on election security and foreign interference. But the centerpiece of the address, his announcement that the administration is declassifying a large collection of documents, they're related to election security and Chinese interference. In addition, the president says the United States voting machines and election infrastructure remain vulnerable to cyber attacks by China, Russia, Iran, and North Korea. Authorities say a bird strike may be responsible for the downing of that New York helicopter last year.
2: The National Transportation Safety Board says evidence and witness reports suggest that a sightseeing helicopter that crashed into the Hudson River last year struck several birds before plummeting into the river, killing a Siemens business CEO from Spain, his family, and the pilot. The helicopter took off from a downtown heliport, flying north along the Manhattan skyline before heading towards the Statue of Liberty. Less than 18 minutes into the flight, parts of the aircraft were seen tumbling into the water. I'm Lisa Dwyer.
1: The White House says President Trump's teleprompter operator Gabriel Perez is now on unpaid leave after reports that he allegedly used inside knowledge to make bets about the president's speeches. White House Press Secretary Caroline Leavitt.
3: Obviously, I'm aware of the report. The president is too. I spoke with him about it. He believes it's deeply unfortunate and frankly a disgrace. And the individual that was cited in that report is complying with the CFTC.
1: And other than that, the White House has said very little. This is SRN News.
4: This is a look at your Friday morning forecast for the Peoria area. We have a chance of showers and thunderstorms today, mainly in the afternoon hours. High of 90 degrees. Heat index values as high as 102. A low of 73 overnight tonight under partly cloudy skies. A chance of showers and thunderstorms on your Saturday. High of 92 tomorrow. And then 87 and sunny on Sunday. Again today for your Friday, afternoon showers and thunderstorms, high of 90 degrees.
5: God didn't create hell for human beings, and yet the choice of where we spend eternity is ours alone. 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

0: Megan Woods, Heaven Down Here on Moody Radio. Hi, it's Bill Meyer with something to think about from Christian artist Toby Mac. He posted this, God is still writing your story. Don't let go of your hope because of a chapter you don't like.
1: This is John MacArthur welcoming you to Portraits of Grace. During the past 25 years, there's been a tremendous upsurge in interest, both secular and religious, in demons, the occult, Satan worship, and evil supernatural influences. It has even led to special emphasis on spiritual warfare. But that emphasis is not biblical, and it leads to an unbalanced perspective on the role Satan has in our trials. So how do you fight Satan? Well, the Apostle Peter tells us to resist him, which simply means you stand up against him with your spiritual feet solidly planted on the objective truth of the Bible. The devil is a liar and a deceiver, and the best way to confront and deflect his onslaughts is with the infallible, revealed truth of Scripture. That's the sword of the Spirit. So follow the Apostle Paul's admonition for standing against Satan by taking every thought captive to the obedience of Christ, and you'll be a portrait of grace.
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3: A coalition of 93 Republican members of Congress has filed a legal brief supporting Louisiana's effort to enforce its laws against the distribution of abortion drugs by mail. 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States must have the authority to protect the health and safety of their residents and enforce their own abortion laws. If pro-life jurisdictions can't protect their citizens from the death and destruction of chemical abortion, then pro-abortion radicals in California, New York, or Illinois will effectively be setting the nation's abortion law.
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4: I imagine when the future King David is dodging Saul, who's hot on his trail to destroy him, he's just like, really, God, can I get a break here? 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Hey, this is Debbie Griffith. David gets wind of Saul's plan to kill him, his men, and others in the town if David plans on going there. And I'm thinking as I read the story in 1 Samuel that David can certainly go to the town and then ask God for protection. But instead, David first prays and asks God, will Saul destroy the town and will the people hand me over to Saul? And the Lord simply replies, he will and they will. So David goes back into hiding. I was really struck by this, thinking how often I do the opposite. I decide on my plans and then I ask God to bless me rather than asking him in prayer first. What direction should I go? Wisdom is going to God first because he always knows the best plan every day. 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

In Psalm 34, verse 4, the Bible says, I sought the Lord, and He answered me, and He delivered me from all my fears.

0: SRN News, I'm Rich Thomason in Washington. President Trump is sounding the alarm over alleged foreign interference in U.S. elections.
1: Tonight, I'm announcing the immediate declassification and release of critical intelligence, revealing shocking vulnerabilities in our election infrastructure.
0: The president delivering a primetime address from the White House.
1: This evidence shows that the election system we have dangerously exposes and really exposes, like, levels never thought possible to hacking, exploitation, and foreign interference.
0: Mr. Trump points the finger at communist China in particular. China denies meddling in American elections. The U.S. continues hammering away at Iran, of continuing expansion of airstrikes.
2: Once again, the Americans said they had hit military targets to stop Iran from firing on ships in the Strait of Hormuz. But Iranian state media reported deadly strikes on a number of bridges, a railway station, and an airport. Earlier this week, President Trump did threaten to target bridges and power stations if Iranians continued refusing to give up control of the strait. Since then, Iran has increased its allegations of attacks on civilian infrastructure and vowed a crushing response across the region if the power grid is hit.
0: The BBC's Barbara Plett Usher, President Trump predicts U.S. will achieve its Iran war objectives very soon. From the Midwest to the Mid-Atlantic to the Northeast, unhealthy air from hundreds of Canadian wildfires that continue to burn, casting an eerie orangey haze across a vast area, making breathing difficult, especially for those suffering respiratory issues. On Wall Street this morning, stock futures are deep in the red. So far, the Dow futures down 366 points. NASDAQ futures off 570. This is SRN News.
3: This is a look at your Friday morning forecast for the Peoria area. We have a chance of showers and thunderstorms today, mainly in the afternoon hours, high of 90 degrees, heat index values as high as 102, a low of 73 overnight tonight under partly cloudy skies, a chance of showers and thunderstorms on your Saturday, high of 92 tomorrow, and then 87 and sunny on Sunday. Again today for your Friday, afternoon showers and thunderstorms, high of 90 degrees.
4: God didn't create hell for human beings, and yet the choice of where we spend eternity is ours alone. 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

0: a moment or two in his company, as we've done. But to spend a moment or two in his company should give us a glimpse of Jesus. For the law came by Moses, and grace and truth came by Jesus. See, Jeremiah needed a friend. From the company of those most considered possibilities, no one emerges. And from the servant quarters, God stirs from heaven and moves such an unlikely man to fulfill such an amazing purpose. He gives me a glimpse of Jesus. I found a friend. Oh, such a friend. He loved me ere I knew him. He drew me with the cords of love, and thus he bound me to him. And round my heart so closely twined, these ties that naught can sever. For I am his, and he is mine, forever and forever. If Ebed Melech had lived in our day, having gone through the privileged experience described here 600 years BC, I'm sure that when he walked along the corridor of his palace back to his job and he heard the music, he'd be saying, yes, as it goes, and you just might have a problem that we understand. We all need somebody to lean on. Oh, yeah, it might have a problem. That's right, Lord. Yes, we do. And you help me get old Jeremiah, all muddy old Jeremiah. We got him up, Lord. Yes, we did. Yes, we did. He gives me a glimpse of Jesus. In tenderness, he sought me, weary and sick with sin, and on his shoulders brought me back to his fold again. Oh, the love that sought me. Oh, the blood that bought me. Oh, the grace that brought me to his fold. Wondrous grace that brought me to his fold. Ebed Melech, an Old Testament cameo, ropes and rags.
1: 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One of our customer service reps will be happy to help you sign up. And when you do, be sure to request the two-book bundle, two books from Puritan author and minister John Flavel. This is just one of the ways we will say thank you for your support. The books are titled Christ and His Threefold Office and Christ Humbled Yet Exalted. Now here is Alistair with a closing prayer.
0: Father, bring your word, we pray, to bear upon our lives as individuals. Some of us are actually in miry clay. on account of the fact that we have never, ever considered

0: considered what it means that Jesus came to rescue us. And we need to cry out to you so that you might put our feet upon a rock and establish our going and put a new song in our hearts. Some of us, Lord, have been standing on the rock and bemoaning how many people are down in the mud. We find it easier to chastise them for their predicament than we do ever to seek to intervene in their circumstances. Forgive us our hard, stony, cold hearts. Some of us, Lord, tonight have been so graciously removed from dire predicaments as a result of the intervention of people like Ebed-Melech, and we bless you for them, and we thank you for their memory. And we pray that inasmuch as he is a challenge to us, that we may face the challenge. Insofar as he is an example for us, that we might follow the example. And to the extent that he gives us a glimpse of Christ, we pray that we may seek him with all of our hearts. And for us as a congregation, we pray that you will take a study such as this and burn it into our lives in such a way that we might become, by your grace and favor, a place that is known for the ropes of truth and the rags of grace, so that unbelieving men and women, those who struggle on the seas of life, the lonely and the wretched, the downtrodden, the disappointed, those who live with the symptoms of sin, may be drawn into the fold of Christ, so that they may come to say, he hideth my soul in the cleft of the rock that shadows a dry, thirsty land. He hideth my life in the depths of his love and covers me there with his hand. And he covers me there with his hand. For Jesus' sake, amen.
1: I'm Bob Lapine. Thanks for joining us this week. Next week, we begin a study of the apocalyptic visions found in the Old Testament book of Daniel. We'll hear warnings and encouragement as we interpret these prophetic passages together. The Bible teaching of Alistair Begg is furnished by Truth for Life, where the learning is for living.
2: When's the last time you heard God's truth on abortion? Never? Well, Sue Bolin shares the whole truth and nothing but the truth now on Probe.
3: Millions of women live with the emotional and physical aftershocks of abortion. Although some do not seem to have been rocked by their choice, many, many women live with deep guilt and shame and denial. Some live with the physical effects of the hormonal shock of suddenly ending the massive construction job of their body building another human being inside her womb. Post-abortion syndrome or stress disorder is real for many women. The grief is real. The deep loss of the child is real. And many people need help facing the pain and getting through it. I asked a dear friend about her experience. It's been 48 years since her abortion. She told me, though the procedure was fairly easy, I knew the second it was over that I had done the wrong thing. I left that clinic empty, guilty, and depressed. It was the start of a lifetime of sadness and regret. I told no one other than my husband, and I kept that secret for over 30 years. I knew then that I had made the choice to end a human life. When I became pregnant later, the sadness and guilt actually multiplied. When I could feel the baby inside me, the intense feelings of shame and guilt consumed me for ending my first child's life. When my daughter was born and I held her for the first time and looked into her eyes, as happy as I was to have her, I also felt the worst pain I've ever felt because of what I had done 7 years earlier. Ending another's life, whether freely chosen or being pressured into it, is capital T trauma. The woman is shaped and changed by this trauma, and I'm so grateful for abortion recovery programs. They help women to experience grace and compassion as they confess their sin and receive forgiveness and cleansing from Jesus, who died for their abortion. Abortion is a hard choice for which there are hard consequences. But God's love and compassion and grace are bigger than all of it. And there is such good news in Romans 8:28 that God is able to make all things work together for good for those who love him and are called according to his purpose.
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6: This is a look at your Friday morning forecast for the Peoria area. We have a chance of showers and thunderstorms today, mainly in the afternoon hours, high of 90 degrees, heat index values as high as 102, a low of 73 overnight tonight under partly cloudy skies, a chance of showers and thunderstorms on your Saturday, high of 92 tomorrow, and then 87 and sunny on Sunday. Again today for your Friday, afternoon showers and thunderstorms, high of 90 degrees.
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9: That's all in news. I'm Rich Thomason in Washington. President Trump sounding the alarm over alleged foreign interference in U.S. elections, declassifying documents that he says show just how vulnerable America's election infrastructure is. The president points the finger at communist China in particular, and Beijing denies meddling in America's elections. The U.S. continues hammering away at Iran, a continuing expansion of airstrikes on targets in the Islamic Republic. President Trump predicts the U.S. will achieve its Iran war objectives very soon. From the Midwest to the Mid-Atlantic up into the Northeast, unhealthy air from hundreds of Canadian wildfires. Those fires continue to burn. And Texas authorities have rescued hundreds of stranded drivers and people trapped in homes. At least two people have died due to catastrophic flooding. On Wall Street, the Dow futures are down close to 400 points. More details at srnnews.com.
10: Welcome to Breakpoint, a daily look at an ever-changing culture through the lens of unchanging truth. For the Colson Center, I'm John Stone Street. Christopher Nolan's film adaptation of The Odyssey features a stellar cast. A-listers like Anne Hathaway, Charlize Theron, Matt Damon, Zendaya, Tom Holland, and Ellen Page. Now, Paige was best known, at least initially in her career, for a breakout role as a pregnant teenager in 2007's Juno. More recently, however, Paige is better known for rejecting her identity as a female, portraying instead as a male, and adopting the name Elliot. And in the movie The Odyssey, Paige's personal gender conflict is also on full display. She plays a manipulative Greek soldier named Sinon, who, according to Greek mythology, tricked the Trojans and was instrumental in the downfall of Troy. Notably, Sinon does not appear in Homer's original poem, The Odyssey, but is one of the many creative adaptations by Christopher Nolan. Paige herself was an odd selection to play a Greek soldier. After all, She stands just over 5 feet tall, which is short even when compared to the other women in the cast who are playing women. Paige has undergone multiple surgeries and treatments to portray herself as a man. She talks about it constantly, but it's not convincing, nor are her repeated assurances to the world that she's now able to, quote unquote, be who I truly am or be who I was made to be. Recently, the Babylon Bee posted a fake quote along with Paige's picture that said, and I quote, "I'm happier than I've ever been," says gender nonconforming celebrity who looks as if her soul has been sucked out of her eyeballs, end quote. What made this post so harsh was just how true it was about Ellen Page. So many photos and interviews of Page are simply heartbreaking. Instead of the joy and the peace that's part of achieving and embracing one's identity, her eyes reveal a desperate emptiness of someone trying to convince all of us, and especially herself, of something that is so obviously not true. When Chloe Cole, whose story of detransition and salvation was featured in the Truth Rising documentary and at the recent Colson Center National Conference, saw photos of Paige from the Odyssey premiere, she said this: "One of the many million things that led to my detransition was realizing that once I entered the real world, I would be nothing but a tiny, infertile simulacrum of a male. This is the reality of transitioning, even for the women who remotely, quote unquote, pass." In fact, the contrast between Ellen Page's despair and Chloe Cole's hope could not be more dramatic. And you can see it clearly in their eyes. Now, it's often said that our eyes are a window to our soul. The book of Proverbs includes similar observations about our countenance and what it can reveal about us. A glad heart makes a cheerful face, it says. The light of the eyes rejoices the heart, and good news refreshes the bones. A joyful heart is good medicine, it goes on. Jesus himself said, "Your eye is the lamp of your body. When your eyes are healthy, your whole body is full of light." I don't think there's a clearer portrayal of these truths than the stark contrast between the eyes of Ellen Page and the eyes of Chloe Cole. Please learn more about Chloe Cole's story and see her undeniable smile in the Truth Rising film. 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

0: Welcome to the Wisdom Journey with Stephen Davey. After calming the storm on the Sea of Galilee, Jesus and his disciples come ashore on the other side. And the first person they meet is someone every person in that region knew about and feared. He lived among the tombs. He had broken chains with his bare hands. Nobody could get near him. Today, Stephen shows us what happens when this man meets Jesus. And what happens next will stay with you.
1: Talk to people on the street today about demons and demon possession, and you're probably going to hear various viewpoints. Most of it's going to land somewhere between fiction and fear. People typically make one of two errors in regard to the devil and his demons. They either disregard them or they become obsessed with them. Well, the Bible clearly tells us to focus our attention never on the devil, always on Christ. We're to keep our eyes on him. Hebrews chapter 12, verses 1 and 2. Now, we're told how to resist the devil. We are told that he'll flee from us. And it isn't coming up with some special incantation. It has nothing to do with sprinkling holy water, you know, around our room or holding a cross. It has everything to do with drawing near to God. Now, we're also told to get dressed every day in the armor of God, the helmet of salvation, the shield of faith, the sword of the Spirit, which is the word of God, Ephesians chapter 6. The Apostle John writes in 1 John chapter 4 and verse 4, "He who is in you is greater than he who is in the world." Now, we're about to watch a demonstration of that promise here in Luke's Gospel in chapter 8. After Jesus miraculously calmed the storm out there on the Sea of Galilee, verse 26 says, "Then they sailed to the country of the Gerasenes, which is opposite Galilee. When Jesus had stepped out on land, there met him a man from the city who had demons." Now, this phrase, "had demons," refers to demon possession. That's when an unbeliever comes under the mastery of a demon, and the person's thinking, their emotions, even their body are uniquely dominated by the demon. Now, what Satan is doing, by the way, is making someone a counterfeit temple of an unholy spirit. You see, he's counterfeiting the indwelling Holy Spirit for the believer. So demon possession is when the devil gets to play God. Now, as Christians, we can be oppressed by demons, but we cannot be possessed by them because we're indwelt by the Holy Spirit. We're told in the Bible that our bodies are temples of the Holy Spirit, 1 Corinthians 6:19. And the Spirit of God, by the way, isn't going to share a room with a demon. Now, as we work through this encounter here, I want to make some observations about this demonized man. By the way, Matthew's gospel reveals there are two demonized men. Now remember, when you put the gospels together, they provide the fullest account. The gospels of Mark and Luke focus only on one of these men, and I believe that's because he's the man who will become a follower of Christ. He's going to become a missionary back in his hometown, which would have been the town of Gadara. Now, verse 27 here in Luke chapter 8 tells us, "For a long time he had worn no clothes, and he had not lived in a house, but among the tombs." In other words, he's mentally deranged and essentially homeless. He's also physically dangerous. Verse 29 says, "For a long time the demons had seized him. He was now kept under guard and bound with chains and shackles. But he would break the bonds and be driven by the demon into the desert." So he's a self-destructive, wild man under the raving power of demons. This man would be what we would call today a hopeless case. Everybody knew about this madman of Gadara. Well, we're told here that he sees Jesus and the disciples row ashore, and he rushes down to meet them. And verse 28 describes what happens next. "When he saw Jesus, he cried out and fell down before him and said with a loud voice, 'What have you to do with me, Jesus, Son of the Most High God?'" My, what a staggering statement here. I mean, just think about what it reveals about the demonic world. First of all, it reveals the demons believe in the reality of the incarnation. He calls Jesus Son of the Most High God. He knows he isn't falling down at the feet of a Jewish rabbi or a prophet or a good teacher, but before the very God, God in the flesh, God the Son. Matthew's gospel account adds that these demons cry out through this man, "Have you come here to torment us before the time?" That's Matthew 8:29. In other words, this reveals the demons believe in future prophetic events. The demons assume Jesus has shown up to judge them before the final judgment recorded in Revelation chapter 20, when the demons are going to be cast into the fire of hell. Well, back here in Luke's account, verse 31, they beg Jesus not to command them to depart into the abyss. Abyss, literally translated, means without bottom. It's a reference to the bottomless pit, the final place of torment in hell. You know, our world might try to deny the reality of hell, but let me tell you, the demons believe it. The demons have no doubt at all about their future judgment in hell. Well, Jesus now asks a question here in verse 30. What is your name? The demonic spokesman answers, Legion, for many demons had entered him. That's a rather chilling answer. A Roman legion had over 5,000 soldiers. So this demon is actually saying that there are thousands of them involved in controlling this man's body and mind. Now with that, Jesus demonstrates the power of his word, a single command, no matter how many demons are involved here. Verse 32 says, Now a large herd of pigs was feeding there on the hillside, and they begged him to let them enter these. So he gave them permission. Then the demons came out of the man and entered the pigs, and the herd rushed down the steep bank into the lake and drowned. Now, Mark's gospel informs us that there were about 2,000 pigs in this herd. This was a Gentile region. Some Bible scholars believe they were running a black market for nearby Jewish people or Jewish community. So evidently, not so faithful Jewish people were involved, since they shouldn't have been involved in eating pork. Others believe the farmers were Jews themselves, running a rather booming business, providing ham, pork, for that region of the world. Either way, the Lord not only frees this man, but he judges this region for their unfaithfulness to the law of Moses. So here in verse 34, the herdsmen flee to the city. They tell everybody what just happened, and a crowd returns to see the man who just ruined their business. Verse 35 says, They came to Jesus and found the man from whom the demons had gone, sitting at the feet of Jesus, clothed and in his right mind. And they were afraid. And those who had seen it told them how the demon-possessed man had been healed. Then all the people of the surrounding country of the Gerasenes asked him, that is Jesus, to depart from them. So get this here. Here's this madman. His life has been redeemed by the power of Jesus. And all these people can think about is that Jesus ruined their business. Now, here's the deeper issue, though. They considered 2,000 pigs to be more valuable than one insane man's life. And I got to tell you, that's insanity. Verse 38 tells us, The man from whom the demons had gone begged that he might be with him, but Jesus sent him away, saying, Return to your home and declare how much God has done for you. And he went away, proclaiming throughout the whole city how much Jesus had done for him. So the madman now becomes the messenger of the king. Let me pull from this scene another principle that comes to mind about the demonic kingdom. Here it is. Jesus can do his best in someone's life even after Satan has done his worst. Can you imagine Jesus telling his disciples, Listen, men, what I want to do is pull ashore over here near that cemetery up on top of that little mountain, and there's somebody that I want to appoint as a new missionary. And about then, here comes this madman screaming, more than likely naked, running down the hill toward them. And Jesus says, Well, what do you know? There he comes now. Let me tell you, beloved, this man, just like you and me, Well, he was once a trophy in the hand of Satan. And now, like every one of us, he's a trophy of grace in the hand of Christ. And he has the same commission, by the way, that you and I have, to tell everybody in our city, our world, that Jesus is the Son of the Most High God, that he reached you. Maybe you were that hopeless case, but he delivered you and set you free. Well, until our next wisdom journey, beloved, may the grace of the Lord Jesus Christ and the love of God and the fellowship of the Holy Spirit be with you all. Amen.
0: That was Stephen Davey on the Wisdom Journey. Jesus never encounters a hopeless case. The madman became a messenger of the King. And that's what grace does. And that message is still going out today. Right now, this ministry is reaching people in dozens of countries in multiple languages. People who are spiritually desperate, who have very little access to solid biblical teaching, and who need to hear that Jesus is the Son of the Most High God. Some of them are hearing it for the very first time, and they're hearing it because of faithful listeners who choose to give. Every translation we produce costs money. Every lesson that goes out in a new language requires financial partners who believe the work is worth it. And that's you. And we don't take that lightly. If you've been listening to the Wisdom Journey and it's made a difference in how you see God's Word, would you consider making a gift today? It doesn't have to be large. What matters is that you're part of the work. You can give securely online at wisdomonline.org. Just look for the donate link when you get there. Every gift goes directly toward reaching more people in more places with the truth that Jesus saves. Thank you for listening. Thank you for your prayers. And thank you for considering a gift today. Come back next time to continue the Wisdom Journey with us.

0: Awake, psaltery and harp. I myself will awake early. I will praise thee, O Lord, among the people. I will sing unto thee among the nations, for thy mercy is great unto the heavens and thy truth unto the clouds. Be thou exalted, O God, above the heavens. Let thy glory be above all the earth. I like to imagine the Bible. Here's this huge cave. It has an echo in it. And here are these 400 rough men. And David says, all right, everyone, listen up. It's time for choir rehearsal. All the tenors over here. We're going to sing. And at first, it didn't sound like much. But then they sang it again and again until that whole cave resounded with the praise of God in heaven.
1: What a moment that must have been. And if you think back, you've probably had some moments like that in your life. Maybe not quite as stark as this one, but hey, these lessons on making sense of it all with a biblical perspective are available to you on CD. 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We'll have a great time together in the warm weather and with the beautiful ocean, lots of wonderful music and a teaching of the Word of God. Have a wonderful weekend. We'll see you on Monday.
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4: When Jesus concluded the Sermon on the Mount, he shared a very fascinating story. He spoke about two foundations. Listen to what he said.
5: Therefore, everyone who hears these words of mine and acts on them will be like a sensible man who built his house on the rock. The rain fell, the rivers rose, and the winds blew and pounded that house. Yet, it didn't collapse, because its foundation was on the rock. But everyone who hears these words of mine and doesn't act on them will be like a foolish man who built his house on the sand. The rain fell, the rivers rose, the winds blew and pounded that house, and it collapsed. And its collapse was great.
4: What was Jesus actually teaching? Well, the house refers to each one of our lives. The foundation, it refers to what Jesus taught, his words. The rock-like faith is obedience to what Jesus taught. The sand-like foundation is disobedience to what Jesus taught. And if we obey God's word, we will remain strong and stable no matter what the vicissitudes of life. But if we disobey God's word, we'll self-destruct. Well, the facts are, of course, Jesus not only taught the Word, he was and is the living Word. He is the foundation upon which we must build our lives, beginning with faith in his death and resurrection. He died, and he rose again so that we might have eternal life? Have you built your life upon the foundation of Jesus Christ?
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6: This is a look at your Friday morning forecast for the Peoria area. We have a chance of showers and thunderstorms today, mainly in the afternoon hours. High of 90 degrees, heat index values as high as 102. A low of 73 overnight tonight under partly cloudy skies. A chance of showers and thunderstorms on your Saturday, high of 92 tomorrow, and then 87 and sunny on Sunday. Again today for your Friday, afternoon showers and thunderstorms, high of 90 degrees.
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8: 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I'm Ken Ham of Answers in Genesis, and we're good news radio for the heart of Central Illinois.
9: Thanks for making the choice to join us for this daily edition of The Public Square. I'm Wayne Shepherd. Around the table today, Dave Zanotti, Rob Walgate, Melanie Elsie, and our producer, Alan C. Duncan. All right, let's get started. Important stuff today, Dave.
10: So we've been talking about the courts, the United States federal bench. We've talked about the Constitution. We've talked about court packing. And, you know, I think it's only fair, even though we've been on the radio, thanks be to God, and thanks to all of you who support this work. We so appreciate it, and the fine stations that carry these programs, and we appreciate every way that you're able to get this broadcast and that you're listening. Thank you, thank you, thank you. I think every now and then, you know, you got to show your credentials. You have to explain that this isn't just theory, that we're not somehow funded by some conglomerate of barons and lords somewhere who give us our talking points, and that what actually happens on the public square is reflective of over 40 years of real life experience in the process of public policy. Now, what does that mean? It sounds, you know, process of public policy. Ooh, it sounds like you got to have at least a couple of PhDs and maybe a PhD and, a, you know, who else, no else, what else you got to have. But what it means is that we do this stuff in the real world. And that means that we do it experientially. We have walked through this stuff. Does that mean that you guys have gone to court? Yep. Does that mean that you've gotten sued? Yep. Does that mean that you have sued people? Mm-hmm. Well, golly, doesn't that mean you've gotten yourself in a boatload of trouble? Yeah, it does. So let's talk about some of those experiences today from the real world where there wasn't someone bankrolling the game, but real people ended up in front of real courtrooms. Rob, you remember the first time you had to go to court?
11: The first time we had to go to court. I remember the first time, yes, but I also remember the first time I was asked to be involved in litigation regarding the roundtable. It was the winter of 2001-2002. I was not an employee of the American Policy Roundtable. And you had contacted, you and the team here, you and Patty and others had contacted my mom about a lawsuit in regards to gambling in the state of Ohio. And she had called me.
10: We invited you all to be plaintiffs. Yeah.
11: Yes, I believe I was in Florida at the time. And she had called me and I'm like, they want us to do what? And I made the mistake of praying about it, and I prayed about it. And next thing I know, I'm involved in a lawsuit in Ohio against the administration. And that was my first ever deposition, and I had to be deposed. And I remember being nervous because anyone who knows any of this stuff and how I came to faith in Christ knows I did some pretty bad things, and I thought I was admitting to some things on the record. And it was just, yes, I remember my first time in court.
10: Melanie, we've been to court on all kinds of issues, on education issues, on questions of gambling and an honest economy in regards to school funding, and also in regards to school choice. You've been with us a long time. We keep ending up, remember the whole school funding and the DeRolf case and all of that stuff? There's some interesting days.
12: Those were extremely interesting days. And it was more of a situation where it was a David and Goliath type of a circumstance on the policy side. All of the weight of the federal government and state government coming down through to change policy and then to create an interpretation of school funding through the court system that would change the structure of how schools work. It's complicated.
10: That was a huge case. The DeRolf case in Ohio was huge. And it's called an equity lawsuit. And those kinds of lawsuits have now been happening all over the country, where people are suing the school funding mechanism, saying that there's not equity for everyone. And boy, that became a vast argument. I can remember one of the papers in the state of Ohio where that case was filed, publishing a grid, a graphic analysis of how school funding happened in the estate. And this was in the day when people actually bought newspapers. And when you opened the paper, the grid analysis was two full pages. It was so complicated and so convoluted. And this giant lawsuit was going on. And I can remember that the direction of the case went poorly. We didn't like the outcome at all. And the Chief Justice of the state of Ohio Supreme Court, we were before the Ohio Supreme Court in that case, the Chief Justice of the state Supreme Court wrote the dissenting opinion. He disagreed with his colleagues and wrote the dissenting opinion. We were so impressed with his dissenting opinion that we published it. And we published it with a running commentary. And we've distributed thousands of copies to help people understand what was actually happening to them and their tax dollars. So here we are, a public policy organization engaged in a major lawsuit that involves billions of dollars. And we're battling it out, both in the legislative process and the litigation process. And I can remember after publishing that document, I was in a restaurant one evening, and I was on my way to the restroom, and coming down the hallway, there was the Chief Justice of the Ohio Supreme Court. And I thought, oh my gosh, I wonder if he's read our book, our publication Dissenting, where we published his statement and then commented on it. Here he is. Now, we had known Chief Justice Moyer, the late Chief Justice Moyer, from the beginning of his rise in state politics and to the bench. But I thought, oh my gosh, what's he going to say? Here he comes. He's walking down the row. And I'm telling you, he almost grabbed me by the lapels of my jacket. He was right in my face. I thought, oh boy, what happens when this Chief Justice, oh boy. I held my breath and he said, I read your documents. I read your publication. And I thought, oh Lord. He said, keep doing what you're doing. And he walked away. And I thought, here's this little public policy organization in the midst of this giant battle, trying to break it down and help people understand it. And here's the Chief Justice saying, that's exactly what we need people to do. Make this stuff understandable. To do that, you got to be in it. You've got to be in it. And we've been in some doozies. Now, have we won everyone?
11: No. We haven't won everyone, and we've also sat next to or been a part of lawsuits or written briefs in suits where it's created, people have done double takes looking to see who we're sitting next to. I can remember sitting during arguments at the Ohio Supreme Court in the audience, and there I was. Our organization, the Roundtable, had written a brief in a case in regards to a policy in Ohio. And there I was with the American Policy Roundtable. And it's people believe that maybe the issues we get involved in from a conservative perspective. And I was sitting with the president of the most liberal organization in the state of Ohio. And we were in total agreement on this case. We'd both written briefs in agreement. And I looked at him and he looked at me and he said, I think the media's heads are going to explode when they see us sitting next to each other and they realize that we're in agreement today.
10: Well, take a similar case, and let's talk about the United States Supreme Court, since we've been talking a lot about court packing. And we have the experience of having gone the entire way from the creation of a piece of legislation on the subject of school choice, litigating that legislation, being a part of the litigation of that legislation through all of the state courts, and then turning around and having to defend that very same law the whole way to the United States Supreme Court. So we have been involved in a case built upon a law that was sued and challenged by the ACLU, by the teachers' unions, and by the progressive left. Right? Sued for that law, even though a lot of people who are Democrats or independents supported that legislation. It was a bipartisan piece of legislation, yet it was challenged by the leftist elites, and it was challenged at U.S. District Court, where we lost the case. It was challenged at the U.S. Circuit Court, where we lost the case. And then it was tried before the United States Supreme Court. This took several years. And by the time we got to the Supreme Court, we were sitting at, this was our sixth courtroom we had been in on this piece of legislation.
12: When I knew we were going to be talking about the Supreme Court case, I immediately texted Patty Maruntis, who is now our chief operations officer, but she was very much involved in the underbelly of that case in terms of facilitating what our involvement was. And what strikes her is the impact that it was having on individual families in the inner cities. And the families that we met with that just were craving for an opportunity to have an equal opportunity for education for their children, and what that meant, what the whole school choice concept meant, we knew it was sustainable constitutionally. But the impact on those families and the faces of those students is what she remembers the most.
10: We had spent years helping to build school choice networks and to actually see families put their children into schools of their choice and seen the fruit of that for years. And now all of that was brought to the table before the United States Supreme Court. And what was amazing is after we're in six different courtrooms, the time comes to literally go to the United States Supreme Court. And you have the realization that you have 45 minutes for oral arguments. These happen to go a good bit longer than that, by the court's discretion. But you realize that once this case is over in these arguments, there'll never be another word said in a courtroom. And whatever the decision is, it is final, not just for all the work legislatively and judicially, but it is final for every one of those lives. We think it's important that this is more than just a theoretical conversation. So if you'll forgive us, because there's so many people who've never heard of the work that we've done over 42 years, and I don't expect people to go back in the archives for 42 years of research. Let me just tell you, we've been before the United States Supreme Court. We invested years in a policy on school choice that ended up being the case that went before the United States Supreme Court on the question of school choice, and then it turned into a major religious liberty discussion as well in the court. In fact, this case was so big at the end that when NBC News reported that night, when the night the decision came out in June, they said this is the biggest Supreme Court decision on education since Brown versus Board of Education.
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14: Good evening. It may be the most important ruling involving schools in America since Brown versus the Topeka Board of Education, which ended school segregation. Tonight, the U.S. Supreme Court has sanctioned school vouchers.
10: Well, that's a landmark case. So we were participants in a landmark case. So we've been before the United States Supreme Court, and we won 5-4. And it was close. And it came down to a substantive but small point of logic on how this legislation was constructed that enabled a majority of the justices, particularly Judge Sandra Day O'Connor, to see school choice in the concept of American liberty, civil liberties, and religious liberty as a point of empowerment for parents. And it was that argument that was presented that turned the day for Justice O'Connor and won the case. It was close.
11: Well, Dave, you talked previously about the finality of the decision when 9 justices in black robes make that decision. You were in the building the day of the oral arguments. Walk us through that. I mean, what's that feel like? Because you also mentioned years building up to it. It wasn't like this was, hey, we've got a week of prep. This was years, and now it's game day.
10: The finality of sitting on the front row of the Supreme Court, knowing that what's about to happen from this bench will alter the lives of thousands and potentially millions of people, and that it very likely is going to come down to one vote based on perhaps one page of documentation, one point of argument, and then knowing that when the bell rings, and of course, to get into the United States Supreme Court is almost impossible. People were lined up for days to get in on this decision. To get into the courts, you've got to go through multiple metal detectors. And what surprises people is you're not even allowed to bring paper and pencil into the United States Supreme Court. You may not take notes. You may not take pictures. You're there. Pay attention, because there's no recording in any way, shape, or form but what the court records. So you're sitting there realizing you've got all of this. And of course, we were just one of the groups of people. And even a small player at that, compared to all the other people who had invested so much, the attorney generals that were involved and the school choice groups that were involved and our dear late friend David Brennan, who had invested so much of his time, energy, and effort voluntarily with nothing in return to see this happen. Well, all of these people are now sitting there, and this is it. This is like the biggest family meeting you've ever had. And when it's over, it's over. You know, when the big guys in the robes and the gals in the robes speak, it's done. The bell rings. Out they come. There's the bailiff. You know, God save this honorable court. And then here's the way it starts. The case is called, and our lawyer is standing there. And the lawyer happened to be the lawyer at that point in time for the state. And the lawyer is standing there and opens up, as they always do, with these words: may it please the court. At that point in time, everything they've prepared for can be stopped, because the justices can do nothing but ask them questions from the minute they say, may they please the court, and they may never get the opportunity to make the argument that they've spent their life preparing for on this case. They may never get a chance to articulate it, because all that matters is what the justices want to know, and they can completely dominate the whole process. So what ends up happening was this argument goes on, and it keeps going, and it keeps going, and it keeps going. And we're nervous. I mean, we're just sweat. It was unbelievable. Just the size of this thing. It was a big deal. I mean, I've seen everything in 42 years in civil government that there is to see, I think. And almost none of it has impressed me. This was a big one. This is an impressive situation because of the finality that's involved. Now, that being said, I have to tell you, one of the funniest things we've ever seen is when the ACLU lawyers and the left's lawyers came forward. Of course, everybody had big guns. Everybody had big gun lawyers, right? It was a big deal. So they brought in this superstar from New York. And this was the time when Rehnquist was the Chief Justice. Now, Rehnquist was known for certain things about being Chief Justice, as he would watch the court and the bench. And we were told, if your seat's in the first two rows, if you're sitting near the bench or in the first two rows, there's certain ways you're supposed to dress, because the Chief Justice prefers people to look certain ways when they come to court. It got down to the fact where they advised people, if you want a good hearing before the court, you just better pay very close attention to all the elements involved. It's almost like it gets to be...
12: like it's choreographed.
10: It's like it's choreographed. So like one of the things they said is Rehnquist hates button-down shirts. Don't wear one. If you're involved within eyesight of the Chief Justice. So people were being very careful. Well, this big-time progressive left lawyer from New York shows up, and he starts making his case. And as he's making his case, the court's letting him make his case, and he's getting louder and louder and louder. And then he's starting to do hand gestures. Okay, it's like, oh my gosh, this guy's going New York City all over this court. How is Rehnquist going to handle this? So Finally, the Chief Justice asks a question to this lawyer. Now, understanding how this works, if you get a question from the court, you really got to pay attention and you stop and you defer and you answer the question and you're very careful. If the Chief Justice asks you a question, you better be really careful on how you answer. Well, this guy starts to answer the Chief Justice. The Chief Justice then responds and asks him a question, and this guy starts talking right over Chief Justice Rehnquist and is using hand motions and he's pointing, and about, it was like a TV commercial. About 5 seconds into his interruption and his pointing finger, he stops, everything freezes, and he says, "Not to interrupt the Chief Justice, of course." And he puts his hands down. Rehnquist looks over his glasses over the bench and says, "I should certainly hope not." You know you're having a bad day when? Oh my gosh, it was amazing. Well, the interesting thing about all of that is that the case for school choice was made brilliantly by Judy French, who went on from a lawyer position to become a justice on the Ohio Supreme Court, all right, where she was making the case from. She was then elected to the Supreme Court of the state of Ohio, which is fascinating in and of itself. But the case was decided 5-4. Now, why is that significant? Because if we had lost that case 5-4, I can assure you that none of the people on that front row would have advocated to pack the court to a school choice favorable court. They wouldn't have done that. We were fully prepared, if we lost, to remount the fight in another state with another proposal and keep going. No one was calling for the rules to be changed so that the court would be packed with people that we agreed with. It wasn't that way. The idea wasn't, let's add 4 more justices who are pro-school choice and that'll fix everything. No, it wasn't the point. The point was, we have a 9-member court and eventually we're going to have to convince them. So what do we do next to win this debate? The system is sound. And I will tell you something about our system. I didn't necessarily care for the philosophies of a lot of people on that bench. And I don't necessarily care for the philosophy of a number of people on the bench today. Our organization disagrees with a number of people on the court today and they're where they stand on the issues. But this much I am convinced of. When we went before the United States Supreme Court, it was the most informed court that we had been through. It was our 6th courtroom, and I knew these people knew the issue. And I wasn't worried about having more of them up there. I thought the ones we had knew what they were talking about. We may end up in a disagreement, but that's the reason you keep fighting within the system, because the system gives a good argument the chance to prevail. Maybe not the first time, maybe not the second time, but eventually the truth comes out.
11: That case illustrates what we've talked about on previous episodes of The Public Square and working through the process, how it was set up from, and it touched on each branch of government. And it's fascinating. Not many people, DZ, have had the opportunity to sit in the front row of the Supreme Court. So I always like hearing that firsthand account of being there, especially being there for a case where there was so much vested interest on the part of you and the team at the roundtable at the time.
10: And I have to respect the fact that the court understood this was not a partisan issue, even though it was crystal clear that the Democrats in the room, for the vast majority, didn't want school choice to succeed. I mean, I was seated just a few seats away from the late Senator Ted Kennedy, and he didn't like anything about this process. And he was there, I mean, he was there for one purpose, and that's to make sure that people understood he didn't want this to happen. Okay, but the point was, the court honestly looked at this from the human level and from the legal level and from the constitutional level. They have that capacity. But again, if we had lost, the question wasn't to pack the court. The question was to win the public debate. We don't have the greatest opinion in the world. We don't have the only opinion in the world. All we can offer is the experiences that we've had. And from 42 years of experience in the American courts, there are some bad judges, there are some bad justices, there's some people who don't follow the rules, there's some people who've got bad agendas, but the system is set up in such a way that it works if you're willing to fight the fight and stay with it.
9: Team, thank you. Dave Zanotti, Rob Walgate, and Alan C. Duncan, along with Melanie there. I'm Wayne Shepherd. We'll see you tomorrow on the Public Square. In the meantime, check out thepublicsquare.com.

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2: Kids on the Square aims to bless, encourage, and educate the next generation of American children. 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

Good morning. Welcome to Mornings on WBNH. I'm John Hayden, and we had a great time yesterday at the brunch. I wasn't able to make it, but Daniel told me it was a great time. About 65 people showed up, and he sent me some pictures. And so just a neat time of fellowship. I am going to be at our cookout in August, so I'd love to meet you there. But thanks to those who came to the brunch yesterday. It was a wonderful time, and I'm sure we'll do something like that again. Well, let's pray. I have a prayer out of an old hymnal that I'd like to pray for us this morning. Gracious Father, as the dawn breaks on a new Friday, we thank you for carrying us through the week. Some days were long and exhausting, but your strength is always there. And as the weekend approaches, we lay down our worries, our to-do lists, and all that remains undone. Guide the work of our hands today and help us to rest in your peace. And may you bless and protect us from all evil. In Jesus' name, amen.

0: my life gracefully broken.
1: Got an example of a church congregation that has poured out their lives for people who need groceries in Lawton, Oklahoma. The Friendship Baptist Church hosted a monthly grocery giveaway, and it supported local families in need. And it was led by senior pastor Walter Wilson. And apparently about 35 came to know Christ. He offered a message and a salvation message. And 35 individuals accepted Jesus Christ as their Savior during that event. And so praise the Lord for that. And let's pray that they would get plugged in to a local church and grow in their new life with Christ.
2: This is Ann Graham Lotz with the Daily Light for Daily Living. John chapter 1 verse 1 says, "In the beginning was the Word, and the Word was with God, and the Word was God." The Greek word choice for Word is logos, the outward expression of the mind and will that rules the universe. The logos, who was in the beginning with God, is a living person. But he's more. He is a living expression of what's on God's mind. But he's more. He is a living expression of what's on God's heart. But he's even more. He is the very heart of the Almighty God of the universe laid bare for all to see. Listen to me. Do you want to know what's on the mind of God? Then look at Jesus. Do you want to know the will of God? Then look at Jesus. Do you want to know what's in the heart of God? Then look at Jesus. Jesus is the living Logos. This is Ann Graham Lotz.
3: God says that we are his workmanship.
4: What does that mean?
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Coming up, our devotions in about 20 minutes, and I'll be sharing a devotional written by Dr. David Jeremiah. 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

Welcome to The Christian Working Woman. I'm Jennifer Miller, and as we continue to look at glimpses of lament from women in the Bible, today we come to Mary, the mother of Jesus. Shortly after Jesus was born, Mary and Joseph presented him at the temple. While there, a man named Simeon was led by the Holy Spirit to recognize baby Jesus as the long-awaited and promised Messiah. He prophesied that Jesus would cause the rise and fall of many. But then Simeon turned to Mary and told her another prophecy, that a sword would one day pierce her soul as well. If you're a mother, you know how much feeling there is in motherhood. I remember having physical reactions to hearing my baby's cry. You feel the pain of your toddler's skinned knee. Mothers share in the pain of a child's rejection on the playground or the deep hurts adolescence can bring. And Mary was no different. Jesus was her savior, but he was also her firstborn son. Can you imagine the agony she felt at the cross as she watched her child ridiculed and tortured? It was a piercing sword to her heart. And Jesus saw her pain from the cross. John 19:26 through 27 says, "When Jesus saw his mother there and the disciple whom he loved, John, standing nearby, he said to his mother, 'Dear woman, here is your son.' And to the disciple, 'Here is your mother.' From that time on, the disciple took her into his home." In Mary's deep lament, Jesus comforts her by sending her a person. And this is a bit surprising because Mary had other sons and daughters who could help care for her physical needs. But at this time, they did not believe in Jesus. Jesus gives Mary John as someone who can care for her soul. Friend, one of the ways that Jesus most often cares for his people in their lament is through his church. We are called to bear one another's burdens. Will you give a fellow believer the privilege of walking with you in your pain? I pray today that you and I will look for opportunities to care for one another who are hurting, as well as receive the care of the saints ourselves. It's been great spending some time with you this week, and I hope you'll join us next week as we seek to walk worthy here on The Christian Working Woman.

Did you ever have your kids participate in 4-H? Well, the Peoria County 4-H had participants earlier this week. They gathered at the Cedar Hills Baptist Church to have their projects judged, and the public is invited to view the exhibits through today. So you can still see those things. Participants range in age from 5 to 18. Christy Smith of the 4-H Extension Program said the event marks the end of a year-long effort for participants. There's even some horses that are entered as well. And the general public is invited to view the exhibits again at the Cedar Hills Baptist Church through today. Check that out. Here's Michael W. Smith.

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We're a listener-supported radio ministry, WBNH. Ann Wilson is urging Christians to be bold for Jesus and to go against the crowd. In an interview with Crosswalk Headlines, she credited her bold approach to her mother, Lynn Wilson, who inspired her to speak openly out, speak out for what she believes is right. And she pointed to Jesus as the ultimate rebel who continuously went against the grain. He healed the broken. He spoke truth regardless of public opinion. And while Wilson stresses that Christians should not be combative, she encourages them to actively live out biblical teachings and defend God's truth rather than conforming to modern cultural pressures. She said in the interview that she hopes the message that she shares inspires believers to love their neighbors well while remaining fiercely unapologetic to what the Bible says and their relationships to Jesus. Here she is.

time for our devotions this morning from Dr. David Jeremiah here this morning. And our verse is Proverbs 8:14. Counsel is mine and sound wisdom. I am understanding, I have strength. It was back in 2018 that a man in Colorado planned to rob a store, but he drew attention to himself by pacing on the sidewalk, gathering his courage. Then he entered the store and pulled a gun from his clothes. It was a BB gun, but he lost his grip and sent it tumbling behind the counter where the clerk picked it up. The man then ran from the store, but his pants, once held up by his BB gun in the waistband, fell around his legs. It's amazing how our foolish deeds start multiplying on us. It's also amazing how our wise deeds multiply. Our actions flow from values and convictions, and our wisdom comes from God. He says, counsel is mine and sound wisdom. I am understanding. I have strength. Life is confusing for us, but we don't have to bungle our way through it. Ask God for wisdom for each day and study the counsel of His Word. The fruit of righteousness abounds with each passing year. Instead of a comedy of errors, our life becomes a channel of blessings.

Katie Nicole here on 88.5. Good morning. I'm John Hayden. It's July 17, and it was back on this date in 1955 that Disneyland opened in Anaheim, California. It was back on this date in 1987 that Colonel Oliver North and Rear Admiral John Poindexter began testifying to Congress regarding the Iran-Contra scandal. I remember that. I don't quite understand all of that, but I did get a chance to interview Oliver North back in the early 2000s. He came to Chicago on a book tour. I still have that book by him. He signed it for me. Anybody remember him? But let's see. Today is July 17th. It's World Emoji Day. I don't know why. But the important one is in 2 days, July 19th. It's National Ice Cream Day. I think every day, especially in the summertime, is Ice Cream Day. Here's Mercy Me.

It's 8:12. If you're looking for something to do tomorrow night, I've got something for you. The Evangelical United Methodist Church in Washington, they're having a little gospel concert. Jim and Melissa Brady and Michael Booth are going to be there. And so there is a ticket price. Let's see. I'm looking for the price here. It doesn't say here we go. Tickets are $10, and they're also going to receive a free will offering. So you can go to our community calendar webpage and click on tomorrow night, the 17th, and you'll see that, the gospel concert at 7 o'clock, 7 to 8:30, Jim and Melissa Brady and Michael Booth.

0: Scarcity can reveal whether we see people as neighbors or opportunities. Hi, I'm Rob West with another Faith and Finance Minute. Proverbs 11:26 says, "The people curse him who holds back grain, but a blessing is on the head of him who sells it." In ancient times, grain meant survival. So when someone stored it during a shortage, waiting for prices to rise while others went hungry, Scripture saw something other than smart business. It saw a failure of love and justice. 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

Meredith Andrews on Good News Radio, 88.5 FM and 100.1 in Bloomington Normal. Welcome. Well, I'm dealing with nuts edge on the lawn. The lawn was looking great, and it still looks decent, but nuts edge is just a pain. What is it? And now it's so hot, I can't treat the nuts edge, you know. It didn't start growing until it got hot. That figures. So, but anyway, don't have to have the best looking yard in the neighborhood, I guess. Right? Why did the grass blush? Well, because it saw the lawn bare. What do soldiers call their lawnmowers? Weapons of grass destruction. You know, I was mowing my yard yesterday and ran into my neighbor. He was crying over his lawnmower. Yeah, he said he hit a rough patch.

0: Jordan St. Cyr. We all have a core reason to go on living. For the Apostle Paul, his purpose in life was to live worthy of the gospel. Well, this weekend on the program, the Moody Church Hour, you'll hear from Philippians chapter 1, where Pastor Philip Miller shows the reason for rejoicing and our purpose in living and our meaning in suffering. Let's say with Paul, "For to me, to live is Christ and to die is gain." You can join Pastor Philip Miller this Sunday morning at 10 a.m. right here on 88.5.
1: Hi, this is Dan Seaborn, and you've joined me for today's Winning at Home moment. I would like to take you back to the time maybe when your kids were very small. Maybe you're past that stage. And those of you who are living in it right now, there's nothing like that moment where you're at the tot lot, you're at the playground, and your kid maybe goes down the slide for the first time. One of my grandkids recently was going down one of the big slides for the first time. The look on his face, the joy in his heart when he made it and said, "Do it again," that little phrase you've heard many times if you're a parent, that moment is priceless. Those of us who are getting to celebrate that moment right now, make sure you live in it and understand it's a huge, beautiful family time. Those of you who are a little past it, go somewhere where you can see a kid reliving that. Brings the joy of life back to your heart. Celebrate your kids. Celebrate the stages they are. Even that first stage of sliding down a slide, it's a winning at home moment.
2: 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And Zion Baptist Church in Pekin will host a fish fry and gospel sing on Sunday, July 19th. 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This has been the WBNH Community Calendar. 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

Rain today with some sunshine possible as well. A high of 91 degrees. Our heat index values are going to be high, 103 degrees. We'll have a full forecast coming up right after the news.

0: I'm Miriam Neff with New Beginnings. Where are you today? Are you in a place of turmoil, your job, your family, your location? Consider this. As a Christ follower, you are shepherded by God. He tends his flock like a shepherd. Isaiah 40:11. He gathers the lambs in his arms and carries them close to his heart. He gently leads those that have young. Yes, you're in that place of turmoil, but in reality, you're tucked in the arm of God close to his heart. There is no power that can touch you there unless he allows it and will bring ultimate good. You're safe there. That recognition can be the comfort that calms your soul, calms your body and mind. He carries you close to his heart.
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3: The storms of life hit hard. 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

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It's, again, it's called Kingdom Happenings. You can also listen to it on Apple or anywhere you get your podcasts. Well, have a great day, and if you go anywhere, avoid Taco Bell. All right, no lettuce at Taco Bell right now. Just saying. Let me share a prayer with you today as we wrap up. May the grace of our Lord Jesus Christ and the love of God our Father and the fellowship of the Holy Spirit be with us all now and forever. In Jesus' name, amen.

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3: SRN News, I'm Rich Thomason in Washington. President Trump is sounding the alarm over alleged foreign interference in U.S. elections.
4: Tonight, I'm announcing the immediate declassification and release of critical intelligence, revealing shocking vulnerabilities in our election infrastructure.
3: The president delivering a primetime address from the White House.
4: This evidence shows that the election system we have dangerously exposes and really exposes, like, levels never thought possible, the hacking, exploitation, and foreign interference.
3: Mr. Trump points the finger at communist China in particular. Beijing denies meddling in American elections. Bridges and a port, they're the latest targets of American strikes on Iran.
5: The Trump administration has expanded its airstrike campaign against Iran by hitting more bridges, electrical equipment, and collapsing a tower at a key Iranian port. The highway and railway bridge strikes appeared aimed at cutting off Bandar Abbas, Iran's main port, from roads leading into the Islamic Republic's central region onward to Tehran, the capital. While other routes are still open, the U.S. strikes could expand further, potentially disrupting both the movement of military material and goods needed for Iran's 90 million people. The U.S. aim is to pressure Tehran to ease its chokehold on the Strait of Hormuz. I'm Charles Tillesma.
3: From the Midwest to the Great Lakes, the Mid-Atlantic to the Northeast, unhealthy air from hundreds of Canadian wildfires that continue to burn, casting an eerie orangey haze across a vast area, making breathing difficult, especially for those suffering from respiratory issues. On Wall Street, the Dow down 205 points, and NASDAQ is off 553. This is SRN News. Are we losing our rights?
6: That's the question the Public Religion Research Institute has been putting to Americans. And in fact, most people do believe we are at risk of seeing the democratic freedoms we have always enjoyed slip away. What is interesting about the results is that they indicate that groups who don't agree on anything agree on this. Christians and atheists, Republicans and Democrats, capitalists and socialists all think our rights are eroding. Michael Harrington reporting.
3: According to a new Harvard-Harris poll, most Americans continue supporting Israel over the Palestinians and believe the Jewish state is surrounded by Muslim groups that are seeking its destruction. The survey reveals that 76% of adults think that Israel has a right to exist as a refuge for Jewish people, and 56% say the country should be defined as a Jewish state. Strong majorities of respondents favor Israel over the Muslim terror groups Hamas and Hezbollah. This is SRN News. The Trump administration is dramatically shortening visas for foreign journalists in the U.S.
7: The new rule announced by the Department of Homeland Security limits visas to 240 days, down from up to 5 years. Chinese journalists will face even stricter limits, with visas capped at 90 days. This change has raised concerns over press freedom and potential retaliation against American journalists abroad. The decision will take effect within 30 days. Keith Peters, Washington.
3: Federal safety investigators say the driver of a runaway Tesla that killed a grandmother in her home last month had pressed the accelerator to full speed, suggesting the vehicle's self-driving software not to blame. The NTSB concludes the driver had overridden that feature by pressing on the pedal before slamming into the Katy, Texas home and killing a 76-year-old woman who was inside. More details, srnnews.com.
2: This is your weather forecast for the Peoria area. We have a slight chance of afternoon showers and thunderstorms today. Otherwise, mostly sunny, high of 90 degrees. Heat index values as high as 102. Partly cloudy overnight tonight, low of 73. A chance of showers and thunderstorms in the afternoon on your Saturday, high of 92 tomorrow, and then 88 and sunny on Sunday. Again, today will be mostly sunny with a chance of afternoon showers and thunderstorms, high of 90.
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10: But if you knew that this life, and you lived constantly aware that this life was only leading you to your real life, that this life was only a short shadow of what your real life is, if this life determines really what happens in the next, how would you live different? Seriously.

0: 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Mark is founding pastor of New Life Community Church in Chicago. I'm Wayne Shepherd. A lot of us have read books like Heaven is for Real and 23 Minutes in Hell or even the Left Behind series, and we think we understand what heaven and hell will be like. But do you know what the Bible actually says about these two eternal destinations? Well, today that's the topic Mark addresses in his message, the reality of heaven and hell. We started this message yesterday, but if you missed the first 2 points, you can catch up online when you visit boldsteps.org. So now, let's join Mark as he addresses the third and fourth myths about heaven and hell.
1: I want to be honest with you here. I want you to look up, and this is really important. Listen, we all deserve hell. Yeah, we all do. We all deserve hell because hell is the absence of the presence of God, a place where the manifest presence of God is not. And in that place, there is darkness and suffering and torment. We all deserve that because sin drives us away from the presence of God. But it is the grace and mercy of God that gives us the option to find cleansing and peace with God. And so, although we all deserve separation from God because we have all sinned, we all have the option to reach out to the grace and solution and mercy. That's what Easter resurrection was all about, that there is a solution, that God provided a way, and that's the great news. So, there is just not one destination. There is two destinations, as difficult as it is to hear that. Myth number three, heaven will be boring. I talk to guys once in a while, they say, heaven, I don't know about that. If heaven means that I turn into a little fat, pudgy angel and wear a diaper and wings, hey, I'm thinking about that. That sounds a little bit like hell to me. I don't know. That's a misconception of heaven. That's a misread on heaven. In fact, there's a lot of people that just have this quirky, weird ideas about what heaven is all about. And a lot of misconceptions about floating on clouds and being an angel and wings popping out and just sitting around playing harps. I don't even like harp music, so that would not be really good. Playing harps and just, you know, that we're all part of sort of some big choir singing the hallelujah choir. And that's a little bit the idea. So some people think, I never liked choir. I don't really like wings. And so just the idea of that doesn't seem real appealing to me. Let me tell you what heaven really is. The best description of heaven is found in Revelation chapter 21. Heaven, and I could get into a lot of details about describing heaven, and some of you have a lot of questions about the streets of gold and the mansion, and are there really pearls on the gate? And let me tell you, that may all be curious, interesting discussion, but none of that really matters much. What really matters is that heaven, what we call heaven, is the place where God dwells. And the essence of God flows into that place uninhibited. So grace and mercy and love and justice and immortality flows into that place uninhibited, because where God is, He brings His presence. Now let me explain that. Some people have a problem with that. I hear people say all the time, I don't believe in God. Why don't you believe in God? Well, if God were true, why is there so much suffering in the world? Maybe you've asked that question. I don't believe in God because if God were true, how could He let my cousin get shot in a drive-by shooting? How can I believe in a good God when my sister got raped when she was 16? How can I believe in a good God when I saw my aunt die of a slow cancer death in agony? And how could there be a good God in the universe when there's places like Rwanda that have seen the tragedy of violence against being, the oppression that happens, the poverty, the rape, the mutilation, the injustice in the world? How could God be good if all of this exists? Well, here's the point. You don't live in heaven. You know where you live? Well, yeah, no, you live on earth. But you live in a place where there are two kingdoms battling, the kingdom of darkness and the kingdom of light. You live in a fallen, distorted world in which we see glimpses of heaven here on earth, and we're taught to pray by Jesus, "Thy kingdom come, thy will be done on earth as it is in heaven." But we're just seeing glimpses of heaven here on earth. We're just seeing little glimmers, little shines of heaven here on earth. But we're not living in a place where God has the full manifestation of his presence. That is in heaven. We live in a fallen place, in a place that grieves the heart just as much as it grieves you. We live in a place where sin is rampant. We live in a place where the kingdom of darkness battles with the kingdom of light. And so we will continue to see injustice, brokenness, chaos that happens because we do not live in a place where the full manifestation of the presence of God is. That's called heaven. You want a description of heaven, though? Look at what it tells us in Revelation, the very last book in the Bible. John, the same John that wrote the Gospel of John, not John the Baptizer, he had a vision of heaven, a revelation from God. And in one of the final books of the Bible, we start at the beginning with the Garden of Eden. We start with God and a people. We end with God and a people. Now there's a whole bunch of mess in between. But we end with God restoring his people. And it says this in Revelation chapter 20. Then I saw a new heaven and a new earth. For the first heaven and the first earth had passed away, and there was no longer any sea. And I saw, oh, here it comes. I saw a holy city. You know, for those of you that don't like the city, guess what? You're going to be stuck in one for all of eternity if you're going to heaven. Sorry if you're from Missouri, you may like country, but you know, you're going to be stuck in a city. This is a holy city. And what's the city like? The New Jerusalem. And coming down out of heaven from God, prepared as a beautiful dress for her husband. And I heard a loud voice from the throne saying, "Look, here it is, God's dwelling place." What makes a house a home? It's not the structure, it's that a family lives there. You see, what makes heaven heaven is not the streets of gold. In heaven, it's going to be like pavement. Who cares about streets of gold? Here it matters. There, it's the presence of God that's going to matter. And you could talk about the house. But the house is really not the issue. It's what makes the house a home is the presence of God. And it says this, in that city, look, God's dwelling place is now among the people, and he will dwell with them. They will be his people, and God himself will be with them and be their God. Oh, here it goes. Here's what the manifest presence of God does. And he will wipe every tear from their eyes. There will be no more death, or mourning, or crying, or pain, for the old order of things has passed away. There's no going to be no crying, no injustice, nor death, nor sickness. In verse 22 of chapter 21, it says, I did not see a temple in the city, because the Lord Almighty and the Lamb are its temple. You see, there's no place that people go to worship because they are in the presence of God continually. There's no church there in glory because they're continually in the presence of the Almighty, glorious God. In fact, he says, the city does not need a sun or a moon to shine on it, for the glory of God gives it light, and the Lamb is the Lamb. Glory to God Almighty.
0: 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You know, one of the things that means the most to us at Bold Steps is hearing from you, our listeners. And Mark, we have a voice message recently from a listener named Rhonda that I want you to hear.
2: Mm-hmm. Pastor Mark Jobe, my name is Rhonda. I am calling because I wanted to let you know that every day I listen to your message. I am a single mom with a disabled child, totally disabled, and I take complete care of her. Some days my days are full of anxiety or depression or loneliness, But when I hear you bring the word, it just lights me on fire so deep within my soul. And I am going to keep listening because I need that strength in the message that you bring to help me to keep going through my day, one day at a time. Bless you, Pastor Mark Job. And thank you.
3: Rhonda, bless you as well. Rhonda, let me just say this. You have a extraordinary calling on your life. That disabled child that you take care of as a single mother, what a beautiful mission you have. Mm-hmm. And I know it can be tiring and consuming, but I want you to know, Rhonda, that you're pouring in, taking care of this child is just a beautiful expression of the love of God. And I also want you to know, Rhonda, that I hear it in your voice that you love God. And I want to encourage you because I think there's a lot of people that because of their circumstances and life struggle with a sense of I'm alone in this. But I want you to know, Rhonda, you're not alone in this.
4: No.
3: You have the power of the Spirit of God with you. I would encourage you to make sure you're making room for community. Don't neglect yourself. You will be better for your child when you are filled up yourself in community, around people. I don't want you ever to view that as taking away from your child. When you're better, your child is better as well. So bless you, Rhonda. May God give you a double portion of grace for this season of life.
4: Yes, thanks for leaving us your message, Rhonda. We really appreciate it. Now, if you have a story, maybe a prayer request, maybe a question for Mark, just go online to boldsteps.org or, as Rhonda did, call our listener line at 312-329-2011, 312-329-2011. Well, let's go back to the message now. It's titled, The Reality of Heaven and Hell.
1: You're not going to be comparing because there's no jealousy and glory. You're not going to be married anymore. Some of you are like, really, Pastor? Some of you are like, thank you, Lord. Come, glory, come. You better not poke your husband right now. You're going to be in the hot seat. You're going to be in the hot seat. But let me tell you, everything that we have here on earth is a reflection of glory. Marriage is a reflection of we're the bride of Christ. And we're going to have a understanding, a relationship with people around us that's going to be so powerful and so glorious, but a relationship with God that marriage is going to fade as simply something that you're not going to weep over it. People say, well, are we going to know what's happening on earth? Half of me says, yeah, well, there'll be an awareness. And half of me says, no. Will I be sad over people that haven't made it into heaven that I know? You think about that. You think I'm going to spend all eternity crying because my cousin didn't make it. No, there'll be such an understanding of the justice of God and knowledge of God. Not a hardness of heart, but you'll see things so clearly that you will rejoice in the justice of God when you're in glory. Well, I don't know how to fully explain it because our minds are finite right now and we will be given infinite minds. We will know like we are known. But I know this, that you will never want to exchange what you have there with what you had here. Now, let me close with this. And I've said the worst for the last. Myth number four. Afterlife myth. Hell will be okay. When was the last time you heard a message on hell? Afterlife reality, hell is no joke. You know, here's the thing about hell. Some people kind of have this idea, and I've talked to some guys that say, well, you know, I don't want to go to heaven, I want to go to hell. And they think of hell as some sort of mega Las Vegas. Just going to go there, party, be with all the sinful people that, you know, just like to party and hang around and do all the dark things. I'm going to be there with a keg of beer, you know, cranking up my Slipknot music and whatever, just enjoying my time there. And I'm going to be really cranking it out. We're going to be with all our friends. It's going to be a blast. Not. You see, you live in a world, although it's fallen, we still have glimmers of the presence of God. The presence of God keeps this from being totally chaotic, totally dark, totally broken. It's the power of the Holy Spirit here on earth that maintains a semblance of order in this place. God is omniscient, which means he's present every place, but he will take his manifest presence from this place that we call hell. Hell is created by the absence of the manifest presence of God. Let me just describe it for a moment. There are various places in Scripture that talk about hell. They usually describe darkness, suffering, pain, separation, hopelessness. Oftentimes, Jesus refers to it as a place of gnashing of teeth, like people grinding their teeth because they're in such desperation. Now, I don't believe that it's God saying, I'm going to try to torture people. I believe that the absence of the presence of God creates in and of itself a dark, torturous place. You've lived on earth long enough to see how painful life can be here, with glimpses of God in this place sustaining it. Take God completely out of it, and there's hopelessness and darkness that God never wishes upon anybody in humanity. His desire is that none should perish. He loves people. He loves you. That is not his destination for anybody, but it's the destination that some will go to because of the rejection of the gospel that ultimately rejects God himself. The Bible tells us in 2 Thessalonians chapter 1, verse 8 through 9, he will punish those who do not know God and do not obey the gospel of our Lord Jesus Christ. Verse 9 says, they will be punished with everlasting destruction and shut out from the presence of the Lord and from the glory of his might. I want to close on, I know hell is a difficult thing to talk about. I want to close by reminding you of the power of eternity. See, if we really understood eternity, I believe that we would live different. If we lived with a greater consciousness of eternity, I think it would alter how we live our lives and the choices that we make in our life. I think so many of us live as though all life is contained in 60, 70 years. But if you knew that this life, and you lived constantly aware that this life was only leading you to your real life, that this life was only a short shadow of what your real life is. If this life determines really what happens in the next, how would you live different? Seriously. You know, certain things that are really important to you now that would you could care less about if you lived with eternity in mind. And there's certain things that you care very little about now that you would care a lot more about if you lived with eternity in mind. You would care about people and their spiritual life. You would want everybody to hear the good news of the gospel of Jesus Christ. You would care less about things.

0: to hear the good news of the gospel of Jesus Christ. You would care less about things and more about God and more about the spiritual end of life. You would care less about the scratch in your car and more about the unforgiveness in your heart. You would care less about wrinkles and more about, well, those wrinkles of the soul that you want right. You would care less about what you accumulate here on earth, and you'd care more about what you accumulate in heaven. You would be more concerned about the eternal riches you stored than the retirement account that you're saving up. You would think more, you'd be less attached to this world, less trying to find your fulfillment here, because you would understand that ultimate fulfillment comes in God. You would love God more intensely. I would love God more intensely. Oh, if we lived with eternity in mind. The Bible says that God has put eternity in our hearts. And I know everyone here, whether you're a believer in Jesus or not a believer, there's something inside of you, because God created you that way with eternity in your hearts. There's something inside of you that tells you there's more. All throughout humanity, if you go to China, you go to the deepest parts of Africa, you go to South America, you go to the jungles of people that have had no contact with people outside, and all of them have a sense of there's something more. How did they get it? Where did they learn it? God has placed eternity in all of our hearts, and that eternity causes us to want to seek after God.
1: Mark, such an interesting message on bold steps today, one that really should encourage all of us to consider what's ahead for every one of us.
0: Yeah, and you may have heard this message, and for the first time in your life, you are seriously considering what would happen to you if you were to pass away today, tomorrow, have a heart attack, get hit by a car. And I want to say this, if it's caused you concern, because you're really not sure if you're right with God or not, then I think this is an extraordinary moment to look at your life and ask yourself this question: do you have peace with God? The Bible is clear that there is only one way to be right with God, and that is through what Jesus did on the cross 2,000 years ago. It's not about joining a religion, improving your life, trying to do enough good to outweigh the bad.
1: Right.
0: Because you'll never make it that way. There is a problem called sin that's way too big for you and I to be able to deal with it. That's why we needed a Savior. His name is Jesus. And so I believe that some of you have been already called. God has been pulling at you, tugging at you, speaking into your heart, leading you to this decision that some of you are about to make today, surrendering your life to Jesus as King of Kings and Lord of Lords, so that you will be right with God, start living right now, and so that you know what your eternity holds. If you know that you need to get right with God right now, then I would like to lead you in a prayer. It's not a magic prayer, but it's a prayer that expresses your heart. Would you pray with me? Dear God, I know that I'm a sinner. I know that I cannot be right with you on my own. I come to Jesus. I ask him to be my Savior. I repent of the way that I've been living. And today I surrender my life to you. Forgive me of my sins. Come, Holy Spirit, and make me a new person. I pray this in Jesus' name. Amen.
1: Amen. Thank you, Mark. No greater joy than knowing that someone listening just gave their heart to Christ, right? There's so much that we'd love to say to you, but Mark has put together a video. It's on our website. When you click on My Next Step, you'll find that video from Mark. And Mark, this is your heart to share the gospel with our listeners.
0: Yeah, it is. And this video just explains a little bit more what it means to have a relationship with God through Jesus Christ. And Not only do you get this video that sort of breaks things down a little bit more, but we'd also like to send you some follow-up resources.
1: Mm-hmm, sure.
0: We want you to grow in God and get grounded.
1: One of those is

0: New Testament Bible. We're going to send that to you as well. And there's a book by Ray Pritchard called An Anchor for the Soul that we'll send as well, free of charge, no obligation.
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0: When civil war broke out in Syria, a former military general pulled Nora aside with an urgent warning. This is your time. Leave now. Within 48 hours, Nora was gone. I'm Bonnie Sala with Reset. Nora comes from a Syrian family that has held on to their Christian faith for generations. His ancestors had paid special taxes just to remain followers of Jesus. But the day came when Nora's father told him, "Go, and God will provide for you." He left the country with $1,000 and his father's blessing, settling in Lebanon. His mother is still in Syria, on the other side of a border he can't cross. And when his father passed away, Nora wasn't able to be at his side. In his grief and exile, Nora found a calling he hadn't expected. Through radio and social media, he became a messenger of good news. Scripture declares, "How beautiful are the feet of the messengers who bring good news." And it is a beautiful work. Nora says, "We are filling the air of Lebanon with the hope and faith of Jesus." Over 500,000 listen daily. The work is not without risk. Nora admits, "We receive a lot of threats. People try to shut us down and attack our technology. When bombs shake the studios, they stay on air. Because as Nora says, maybe someone is there and they need to hear the message of Christ." Nora believes short devotionals like this one matter more than people realize. He shares, "These few minutes touch the people's hearts and start important dialogue through phone calls and texting. And every message that goes out carries the chance that someone searching in secret will finally find hope." Many more are still waiting to hear those messages. You can help send devotionals like these to those still searching for hope around the world. Give a gift today at guidelines.org.
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2: 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Can they lie their way to redemption, or will their house of half-truths come crashing down before the closing bonfire? The film shows college partying, and I had some concerns from the trailer, but I've seen the full film and enjoyed it. What was your life like before Christ? Mine was not something I'd like to see on screen, but without the before Christ me, he would not have changed my life. Bad Counselors plays from July 22nd to 27th from Fathom.
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3: This is your weather forecast for the Peoria area. We have a slight chance of afternoon showers and thunderstorms today. Otherwise, mostly sunny, high of 90 degrees. Heat index values as high as 102. Partly cloudy overnight tonight, low of 73. A chance of showers and thunderstorms in the afternoon on your Saturday, high of 92 tomorrow, and then 88 and sunny on Sunday. Again today, we'll be mostly sunny with a chance of afternoon showers and thunderstorms, high of 90.
4: Jesus didn't sugarcoat the hard truth that we will have trouble in this world. 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
1: Let me ask you a question. 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
0: 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And through all of it, the same underlying thread, wisdom. Knowing the right thing to do, the right way, for the right reason. 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Now here's Chip Ingram with his message, Step Into.
2: So if you'll open up to 1 Timothy chapter 5, let's continue Paul's coaching to Timothy, and then we'll talk about the application to us. First two verses, he's going to say, look, Timothy, in general, here's how to relate to everybody in the church. Do not sharply rebuke an older man.
3: Amen.
2: And to the younger men as brothers, to the older women as mothers, and to the younger women as sisters in all purity. Verse 3, honor widows. If any woman, verse 16, who is a believer, has dependent widows, she must first assist them, and the church must not be burdened, so that it may assist those who are actually widows. Think of emotional intelligence. Timothy, be tender and sensitive with older men. Don't rebuke them. Timothy, with mothers, be tender and sensitive. Timothy, by the way, if people can take care of their own households and they're trying to mooch off the church, it's tough love. Tim's going, ooh. These principles that I've laid out about relationships, you do them without bias. And you do them without partiality. You don't let, just because people have money or power or influence or gave to buy this or buy that, or they intimidate people. It's not what leaders do, Timothy. Then he gives him some warnings. Do not lay hands upon anyone too quickly and thereby share responsibility for the sins of others. Keep yourself free from sin. I like verse 23. I'm not even sure why it's in here other than, you know what, I've been pretty hard on you. Let me just give you a little personal encouragement, right? Timothy, don't go on drinking only water, but use a little wine for the sake of your stomach and your frequent ailments. Then he goes back. The sins of some people are quite evident going on before them to judgment. For others, their sins follow after. Timothy, you got to be really careful who you put in leadership. Because here's the deal. Some people you put in leadership, they mess up and everyone knows they mess up. But some people go to their grave and we don't find out about the damage or what's happened until later, but it's devastating. And without mentioning any names, I think you can all think of some of the greatest Christian leaders in our whole generation who in recent times revelations about their sexual indiscretions and that have rocked, in this particular case, not the United States, globally. And what I can tell you is, for reasons God only knows, I've been in three church ministries in my life. In every one of those three, I followed someone who fell morally. I will tell you something. You can't fathom or grasp how long the ripples, the people who, I can't trust God, I can't believe in God anymore. I believed in that person. If he did that, a weak man in a weak moment under the right circumstances, beginning with me and everyone in this room and anyone who ever watches this, you can fall. I mean, if David, I read the scriptures, man, if David can fall, who can't? And so he's really warning him, hey, Timothy, just having the right doctrine doesn't make you a great pastor. Man, you gotta have people skills. Hey, just being right doesn't make you a great leader. Just being right and having the right intentions don't make you a great leader, a great husband, a great father, or a great dad. Being right with the right doctrine, with the right intentions, with the emotional intelligence to know how to relate to people in a way that builds a bridge so they can hear and understand and the truth be applied so it comes as a help and a support instead of a hammer that crushes. And I think the sin that can happen when we want to help or reprove other people is our anger and our sense of self-righteousness. And even out of deep concern, at times I've disciplined some of my kids with an intensity as they were growing up that I had to go back and apologize. Thank God for wives, right? And see, that's what Paul is trying to help Timothy learn. And so the coaching nuggets here are maintain these principles without bias, doing nothing in a spirit of partiality. I want you to start thinking about relationships. Start with your wife, if you're married, close friends, if you have children, leadership in the church, relationships in a small group, work relationships, friendships. I want you to start thinking of God, is there anyone or anything that you need me to adjust? You need me to be more emotionally intelligent and to do it without bias. The response is, do not sharply rebuke an older man. Appeal to him as a father, to younger men as brothers, older women as mothers, and the younger women as sisters in all purity. And what I can say to you is, doing that without bias has been a big journey for me. Powerful people intimidate us. Rich, rich people can intimidate you. People that don't look like you, who don't act like you, who don't believe like you, who vote for a different party than you, who have more tattoos than you, whose hair looks differently than you, whose color of their skin is different from you, who come from a different background than you, all those things can cause us to unconsciously have a lens or a bias because we've grown up in a world that's different than their world, and it takes emotional intelligence guided by the Spirit of God. You know, it goes back to, I don't know if you know St. Francis's prayer. It's such a great prayer. He asked God to grant me to be an agent of your blessing to people. And then one of the great lines is, he says, I ask that I might seek to love rather than to be loved, to understand rather than to be understood. And empathy is the very first thing that we all need in every problem relationship. It changes everything. You might jot this in your notes. This has been so helpful. Everyone behaves in a way that makes sense to them. And if you can realize that, then you don't demonize them and they're terrible and they're wrong and they've done this. Now, I may totally disagree. They may be wrong, but it makes sense to them. From the information they have and the way they were brought up and their belief system and their worldview, doing X, Y, or Z really makes sense to them. If you can back that up and try to figure out why it makes sense to them and build a bridge of relationship, then there's hope. But casting grenades at one another, it's not faring too well. Here's what the coaching I think the Lord gives us through the Apostle Paul. Here's the underlying issue. Circle it, if you will, wisdom. The concept of wisdom, it's a Hebrew concept. And wisdom isn't intellect. Wisdom is skill. In fact, in the Old Testament, when the word is used of building the temple, he uses this word for wisdom for the guy that has the ability to do artwork and building. And Proverbs uses wisdom to say it's knowing the right thing to do in the right way for the right reason. Wisdom with knowledge and understanding and how to apply that. What Paul's trying to say is this is the wisdom you need in relationships. The underlying question for me and for you is, am I willing to address the relational challenges in my home, work, and church? I'm just going to go on record. The average man is not willing to address the relational challenges in your home. You just figure out how to deal with it. Your silo, her silo. The kids will be like that. I guess things will some other time. I don't know any man that over some time doesn't have conflict in communication, conflict in your sex life, conflict with in-laws, conflict with money, and I've struggled with all of them. And I can tell you that at different seasons in my life, I didn't want to face them, so I buried them. And so what you learn to do is when there's something that needs to be addressed, it's easier to turn on ESPN. It's easier to drink a couple beers. It's easier to go in the garage and get a workout. Anything but talk about the issue that really, honey, you know what? I went away to this retreat and God spoke to me about our relationship and I've sensed over time, I like to talk about that. Or maybe it's a son that's grown. Maybe it's someone you haven't forgiven. Maybe it's a boss that did you in. Maybe it's someone in your small group that, I've had pastors tell me, I'm watching people with 20 years of deep relationship in our church split. And I mean not talk to each other. I have families in our churches that don't, younger generation and older generation are not communicating over all these secondary issues. What you need is wisdom, and God will show you.
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2: The action required is, I call it stepping into. It's, of all the things that's hard, I think, for us as men, it's stepping into relational messy stuff. If you're older, you got to ask yourself, why would my younger son who loves Jesus be so adamantly opposed to my political view of things? Ask him and seek to understand and really listen. Why would my father, who loves God and cares about God, how in the world could he vote for so-and-so or support this when all these other issues are combined with it? Ask him. I would encourage you to memorize verse 1 and 2 until it's both in your heart and in your hands of practicing. This is how I'm gonna deal with older men. This is how I'm gonna deal with younger men. I'm not gonna be superior and I'm not gonna feel inferior. This is how I'm gonna view my brothers. This is how I'm gonna treat, I'm gonna think of the various women in my life that are younger as sisters in Christ. If you're gonna step into a delicate relational issue, you need to get outside help. Might be an older man, could be a pastor, might be a counselor. Just someone that, you know them and whoever it is knows them. And then I would say you have to develop a plan and then a time to act. If you walk out of here going, I got to address this with one of my kids. I need to address this with the guy that I used to work with. I need to address this with that pastor or one of the leaders of that church that we left over X, Y, or Z. Dude, write it down and say, by this date, I will address that. Good intentions accomplish nothing. And then when the emotion comes up like, oh man, I don't know how to do that, then just admit that. God, I don't know how to do that. Or are you ready for this one? At least I'm going to just share. God, I'm afraid to do that. And I'm afraid to do that. I mean, what if this, it's not good now, but it could be a lot worse, right? If you are willing, get someone who will help you develop the plan and show you how to do it. There's a book, I don't know the author, my son had me read it. It's called Critical Conversations. It's very short, but it really talks about how do you not put off having that conversation that are the most critical and how to do it in a positive way. Everything from what to do, how to do it, when to do it, in what environment, and how to set it up. Super book. The unspoken need is to develop personal courage. you need to be emotionally intelligent, but my experience is most of us are fairly smart enough to know what we really need to do. My observation is we don't have the courage to do it. I can remember early on the courage to go to marriage counseling because our marriage was in real trouble. Just recently, I had a situation with someone that's really, really close to me, and I didn't know how to handle it. And I took, you know, I'm a pastor, and my background is in theology and psychology. I got a few tools in my bag, and I got stuck. I called a guy from Southern California. I said, John, I'm really stuck. Could you tell me of someone in my area? He's got to be really good and really biblical because I don't want a bunch of, you know, psychobabble. But I'm stuck and I don't know what to do. He said, yeah, I got a guy. Man. I drove up to Milpitas area and sat down with him for an hour and had a couple, three sessions on Zoom. I got news for you. If I had a compound fracture, I wouldn't go, oh, I got this, you know. Real man can handle compound fracture. If I don't know how to handle something in a relationship, I'm going to go to a good doctor and ask for help. Can I encourage you? Do whatever it takes. Here's how. First, know the truth. Joshua 1:9, some of you know, right? Have I not commanded you? Be strong and courageous. Do not tremble or be dismayed. For the Lord your God is with you, right? Wherever you go. You don't have to be afraid. Proverbs 17:17, a friend loves at all times and a brother is born for adversity. I've got to know the truth. God's got someone to help me with this. Living the truth is Matthew 7, and it's a classic passage of do not judge lest you be judged. And I want to make one point. Be careful that when you are addressing a relational challenge, that you don't sit in the position of, I've got the truth, and I just need to get this person to see the truth. That's a non-starter. What you have is a perspective of the truth that is your lens that is developed over time. In fact, this was such an area of arrogance in my life that got pointed out so painfully in some of my leadership years where I had to admit where I was. It was a failure of leadership. I unconsciously thought that my perspective was the perspective. And so I wrote out on a card when I have to talk to someone about something that I think might be hard. I literally have memorized. Here's my first line. I sense we need to talk about something. And what I would like to share with you is this. I have a perspective. I'm not telling you it's the truth. I'm not telling you it's reality. I'm telling you it's my current perspective of the situation that I think we need to get on the table and talk about. So I need to hear, because this event happened or this conversation happened, and from my lens, this is the way it looks. Help me understand if that's accurate or inaccurate. And what that does is that gives the person a chance to say, no, you don't understand. And we can disagree. But the moment, if you're going to talk to someone, you're right, they're wrong, and they need to get with the program, you might be right. But that attitude will kill any opportunity for building a bridge. And then you have to do it gently. Galatians 6:1-2. Brethren, even if someone is caught in any trespass, you who are spiritual, the idea is mature, restore such a one in a spirit of gentleness. Each one looking to yourselves so that you will not be tempted. Bear one another's burdens and therefore fulfill the law of Christ. We so need each other. And then finally, just hands-on, Proverbs 27:17, in terms of sharing the truth, iron sharpens iron, so one man sharpens another. In other words, I have some people in my life that are really good at speaking the truth in love. And especially early on, I want people to like me so much, I was pretty good at speaking about the love, but not so much about the truth. And then as I matured a little bit, I got pretty good at speaking the truth, but not very much in love. And so what I found is getting around people that are good at that has helped me get better at it and get more comfortable. And here's what I can tell you. What you really fear is going to happen that keeps you from doing it rarely happens. On occasion, it does. But it's the fear of the blow up that will keep you genuine. We talked about godliness, genuine maturity. Here's the mark of it. Ephesians 4:11-13 says, God gave gifted leaders to the church to equip the saints to do the work of ministry until we all become mature in Christ. And then he says, here's the litmus test of whether you're mature in Christ. One is doctrinal and the other is relational. As a result, we're no longer to be children tossed here and there by every wind of doctrine, by craftiness and deceitful scheming. In other words, so if you're mature, you know the truth versus the lie. But speaking the truth in love, we're to grow up into all aspects into him who is the head. And then it talks about the real goal, by that which every joint supplies according to the proper working of each individual part that causes the growth of the body for the building up of itself in love. Redemption, restoration, reconciliation, that's what Jesus offers us in our relationships.
0: 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Well, now here's Chip with some final thoughts.
1: As we close today's message, I want to actually read two key verses from 1 Timothy 5 that are at the heart of everything that we shared. Do not sharply rebuke an older man, but rather appeal to him as a father, to the younger men as brothers, to the older women as mothers, and to the younger women as sisters in all purity. And then it goes on, as we learned, to talk about widows and others. But I just want to ask you, how are you speaking to different people? Is it with kindness? Is it with sensitivity? In the message, I challenge you to step into these relationships and to memorize that passage. Are you ready? Memorize that passage. I mean, just get that in your mind where you're thinking, you know, older people and men and women and peers and younger women and other young guys, and just to really think there's a way to talk about even controversial things that doesn't put down the person, that respects them as a person, that shares your thoughts with dignity and understanding, not with harshness. Second, when you have a tough situation that's coming up, get some good outside counsel. And then finally, develop a very specific timeline to act. Here's what I want you to do. As you heard this message, two questions. Who do you need to talk to? Second question, is there anyone you need to apologize to? It's not about being right. It's about, do you have the right attitude? And in the body of Christ, right relationships matter more than you being right. Oh God, would you bring healing about in your body? Would you help us to recognize where, even if we believe with all of our heart what we believe or what we've said is right, would you please forgive us for the way we've said it or the people that we've attacked? And would you give us the courage and the humility to go to them today and ask them to forgive us for the way we said it? Amen.
0: Well, that brings us to the end of today's program. I'm Dave Drewy, and we'll see you next time when Chip Ingram continues our study called You Were Made for More, here on Living on the Edge. 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
3: HRN News, I'm Rich Thomason in Washington. Lettuce from Mexico, identified as a culprit in a widespread outbreak of a nasty diarrhea-inducing ailment. The Centers for Disease Control and Prevention says the shredded iceberg lettuce was served at Taco Bell eateries in five states, Indiana, Kentucky and Michigan, Ohio and West Virginia. Is communist China messing with U.S. elections? President Trump says it is, and you can probably guess Beijing's response.
4: On Thursday night, in an address to the nation, President Donald Trump said this.
5: China and other countries have been trying to meddle in our elections. Evidence of fraud has been buried.
4: Now China has responded, saying it has never interfered in U.S. elections and has no interest in doing so. And China says Washington should stop making what it says are groundless accusations. Donna Warder, Washington.
3: Britain gets a new prime minister next week, and newly minted Labour Party leader Andy Burnham is the man.
6: The centre-left party will announce the results of a leadership contest to replace departing Prime Minister Keir Starmer, in which Burnham was the only contender. He had secured nominations from 379 of the 403 Labour lawmakers in the House of Commons as of Thursday night. Burnham, the former mayor great of Manchester, has been prime minister in waiting for weeks, but he has revealed little details about his policy priorities. After winning a special election for a seat in Parliament a month ago, he pledged to build a politics, quote, based on unity and hope, and an economy that spreads growth evenly across the country. Bernie Bennett reporting.
3: Air quality advisories and alerts have been posted across a vast area, stretching from the Midwest through the Ohio Valley, the Great Lakes, Mid-Atlantic, and Northeast, result of hundreds of wildfires burning in Canada. On Wall Street, the Dow is down 31 points, the Nasdaq off 322. 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New ranking of religious freedom in the U.S.
7: It comes from First Liberty Institute's Center for Religion, Culture, and Democracy, and this year it puts Arkansas at number one with a score of 89%. Tennessee is number two, followed by Florida. Rounding out the top ten in order are Montana, Illinois, Mississippi, Ohio, Idaho, South Carolina, and Washington. Finishing last overall in religious freedom is New York. Vermont, Michigan, and California are also around the bottom. Michael Harrington reporting.
3: In rare congressional testimony, Supreme Court justices have shared chilling stories about the threats they increasingly face in public life, especially when deciding cases touching on such hot-button issues as abortion. Justices Amy Coney Barrett and Elena Kagan testified to House and Senate committees appealing for more security funding for members of the High Court. Barrett said that she had to take a bulletproof vest home the weeks leading up to the repeal of Roe v. Wade. This is SRN News. The British government wants FIFA to investigate Argentina's soccer team.
8: That comes after Argentine players posed with a banner claiming sovereignty over the Falkland Islands. That incident happened after Argentina defeated England 2-1 in a World Cup semifinal. The banner read, "The Falkland Islands are Argentine." FIFA rules ban political messaging, and the team could face disciplinary action. A UK spokesman calls the behavior entirely inappropriate. Jason Walker reporting.
3: SpaceX's next Starship flight, a test flight, is on hold until at least next week. Following yesterday's launch, it was scrubbed at the last minute. The mega rocket was preparing to blast off from Texas when some of its engines failed to ignite. Without all 33 engines firing, the automatic launch system halted everything amid billowing clouds of smoke and vapor. SRNNews.com.
9: This is your weather forecast for the Peoria area. We have a slight chance of afternoon showers and thunderstorms today. Otherwise, mostly sunny, high of 90 degrees. Heat index values as high as 102. Partly cloudy overnight tonight, low of 73. A chance of showers and thunderstorms in the afternoon on your Saturday, high of 92 tomorrow, and then 88 and sunny on Sunday. Again, today will be mostly sunny with a chance of afternoon showers and thunderstorms, high of 90.
10: Jesus didn't sugarcoat the hard truth that we will have trouble in this world. 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
12: Jesus is the message of the Bible. The law tells us that he's needed. In the prophets, he is predicted. In the Psalms, he is worshipped. In the Gospels, he is described. In the Acts, he is proclaimed. In the Epistles, he is explained. And in the book of Revelation, he is unveiled in all of his heavenly glory.
13: Welcome to Open the Bible with Pastor Colin Smith. And Colin, I know that here at the ministry, we like to talk about the fact that the Bible is one story, one that begins in a garden, it ends in the city, the whole way through it points to Jesus. And you just summarized that so beautifully for us. But admittedly, I think there are times where we open up the Bible, we get into it, and we say, where do I see Jesus in Leviticus? Where do I see Jesus in some of the minor prophets? How can you say that the entire Bible is all about Jesus?
14: Yeah, that's a great question. Well, and the reason to say it is that that is what he himself said. So he's sitting down with the Pharisees and he says, now you study the scriptures. Well, these are the scriptures that testify about me. And he's talking about the Old Testament. And of course, with the confused disciples on the road to Emmaus, he opened up all of the scriptures and showed them the things that were concerning himself. Well, I'd love to have heard that message from Jesus. I really would, because that would have answered the question that you're asking. But I find it very helpful then on that basis when I'm reading Leviticus or I'm reading Deuteronomy or whatever, to be saying, well, now how does this that I'm reading relate to Jesus Christ? Because I know it does because he said so. And so typically in the Old Testament, it's often showing us our need for Jesus, or it's putting something in place that when Jesus comes will help us understand him. For example, how could anyone understand a sacrifice being made for sin when Jesus dies on the cross unless we had the Old Testament and the whole system of sacrifices in order to create a mindset that could comprehend what was actually going on at the cross as being the sacrifice to which all this other stuff pointed to? So God knows exactly what he's doing in making this wonderful revelation that is about his son, and we need every part of it, but it's all pointing to him.
13: And today, the part that we're going to be looking at is found in the book of 2 Peter. We're in the first chapter, so I hope you'll open your Bibles and join us there as we begin a message entitled, Everything You Need for Faith. Here's Pastor Colin.
12: Chapter 1 and verse 3. His divine power has given us everything we need for life and godliness through our knowledge of him who called us by his own glory and goodness. Wonderful promise that in knowing Jesus Christ, God has given to you everything you need for everything you will ever face in any day of your experience of life in this world. Categoric. It's an amazing promise. Christ is with you by the Spirit. You have been delivered from the grip of evil. Sin is your enemy, but it is not your master. And for this very reason, verse 5, we can act. We should therefore make every effort to add to faith goodness and knowledge and self-control, perseverance, godliness, brotherly kindness, and love. In this way, Peter says, your Christian life will be fruitful, verse 8, and it will be productive, which is what we want. And more than that, verse 11, on the last day, you will receive a rich welcome into the eternal kingdom of our Lord and Savior, Jesus Christ. Now, that's the message of the book. It is about the sufficiency of our Lord and Savior, Jesus Christ, not only for faith, but for everything that you need for life. It's in Jesus. Now, that raises an obvious question. Everything we need for life is in the knowledge of Jesus. But how do we have the knowledge of Jesus? Answer, through the Bible. Well then, how do we know that the Bible is reliable? How can we be sure that we have a true knowledge of Jesus? If everything we need for life lies in knowing him, how do we know that we know him truly? Can we, in other words, trust the source of that knowledge, which is through the Word of God, through the Bible? And you'll see then that that is why very naturally Peter comes in verses 12 to 21 to address this whole issue of Scripture. And this is one of the most important passages in the New Testament with regards to what we believe about the Bible. Now, just to give it a quick frame in our minds by way of overview, Dr. Wayne Grudem, who taught for many years at Trinity University, has identified four things that we need to know about the Bible and that the Bible claims in regards to itself. This is a good little overview that might be worth keeping in mind for you. First, there's the authority of Scripture. And it's interesting that right here, Peter speaks about how men spoke from God as they were carried along by the Holy Spirit. The authority of Scripture is that it is the word not simply of men, but it is the word of God. And Peter states that clearly here. Secondly, the sufficiency of Scripture. That is, Scripture has all that we need for knowing Christ, who has all that we need for living life. Now, that's the whole point that Peter is making here in this first chapter. God has given us everything we need for life in knowing Jesus, and he has given us everything we need for knowing Jesus in the Bible. These two things obviously must go together. Third, the clarity of Scripture. In other words, God has spoken in the Bible in a way that we can understand. Notice how in verse 19, Peter picks up this theme when he says that the Scripture is like a light shining in a dark place. In other words, you must never think of the Bible as an obscure kind of book that only scholars or priests or whatever could understand. The Bible is God's revelation of himself. It belongs in the hands of the people, because God has spoken clearly. And if you come to the Scripture humbly with an inquiring mind and seeking the help of the Lord, you can understand it and you can learn from it. Now, not everything in the Bible is equally clear. It's interesting, if you just turn over a page to chapter 3 and verse 16 of this letter, you'll see that Peter acknowledges that there are some things in Paul that are hard to understand. Extraordinary statement in chapter 3 and verse 16. It helps a lot, doesn't it, to know if even Peter thought there were some things in Paul that were hard to understand. That kind of makes the rest of us feel better if we find some things that are hard to understand too. But granting that there are some things that are difficult to understand, what Peter wants us to grasp is that that which is most important is most clear, and the Bible in its essence as a whole is not an obscure book. God has spoken clearly in such a way that ordinary people can come and find a knowledge of him in his word. And then the fourth thing is the necessity of Scripture. What would we know about God if we didn't have the Bible? I had a conversation right here, it's a few months ago now, with a father who said to me that he was telling his son, who was in one of our classes, and the father just visited the church, he said, I'm telling my son that you don't need the Bible for faith, because even if you never read the Bible, it's just all around you, you just have this faith. So I said to him, what exactly could your son believe if he didn't have the Bible? So if he didn't have the Bible, he couldn't know who Jesus was, couldn't know that he died on the cross, couldn't know that he was raised from the dead, couldn't know that he's coming again in power and glory, couldn't know anything about the gospel at all. We didn't have the Bible. We could know that God was great and glorious and eternal. We could discern that from creation, but that's about all we would know. You'd never even get as far as to know that he was love. You wouldn't get that simply from looking at the universe with all of the contortions that are within it as a result of the fall into sin. So the necessity of the Scripture reminds us that God has given us this revelation so that we may know Christ, in whom we find everything we need for life and godliness, because apart from the Bible, you would not have a knowledge of Jesus Christ. What would you know if it was not from the Scriptures? Therefore, our confidence in the Bible and in the reliability of the Scripture is a very important issue for us, and that's what's before us today. Now, there are obviously two parts in the Bible, the Old Testament, which was complete at the time when Peter was writing, and the New Testament, which obviously wasn't, since Peter's letter, which is in the New Testament, was being written at the time he was writing, if you see what I mean. It's interesting, though, to notice that even at the time that Peter was writing, some of the letters of the Apostle Paul were already in circulation among the churches and were regarded by Peter and evidently being received by the churches as on the same level of inspiration and authority as the Old Testament Scriptures. You'll find that in chapter 3 and verse 16 of this letter, a very important little reference there, where Peter says that Paul's letters contain some things that are hard to understand, which ignorant and unstable people distort. Then notice this, as they do the other Scriptures. The other Scriptures. So Peter, as an apostle, is already affirming the letters of the Apostle Paul as Scripture, to be placed alongside the Old Testament canon that was already complete, Old and New Testament together. And what Peter wants us to know, and you'll see it very clearly in this passage today, is that you can trust both the witness of the apostles to our Lord Jesus. That's the essence of the New Testament, and he speaks about that in verses 16 to 18. And you can trust the word of the prophets, which was about the Lord Jesus Christ, which is the subject of verses 19 through 21. The witness of the apostles and the word of the prophets, put these two together and you really have the whole Bible. Apostles and prophets is a shorthand way of referring to the whole Bible. You find that, for example, in Ephesians chapter 2 and verse 20, where the apostle Paul speaks of how the church is built on the foundation of the apostles and prophets, with Jesus Christ himself being the chief cornerstone. So prophets, Old Testament, point forward to Jesus. Apostles, New Testament, bear witness to Jesus. These two together being the sum of all the scripture.
13: 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And we're going to continue this message in just a moment. Well, Open the Bible is a listener-supported ministry. We're able to do what we do and bring you Pastor Colin's teaching each day because of your generosity. And as you give a gift of any amount this month, we're going to send you a copy of Pastor Colin's brand new 30-day devotional book called Grow in Love. And Colin, who is this book for?
14: Well, people have very different experiences of love, and perhaps you knew what it was to grow up with a godly mother, a godly father who loved you well, and you've had all the benefits of that. But you still find, now you've come to adult life, that you want to know how to grow in love yourself. And if that's where you're at, this book is for you. But there are other folks who have not had the blessing of being loved well. And if that's been your experience, you may find that you struggle with some real questions. What does it mean to love another person? What does real love actually look like? Where are you going to find it? Well, you're not sure that you know. Well, this book is for you. It's going to show you how receiving love from God through Jesus Christ can put you in the position where you're able to give love and receive love from others well.
13: Well, we'd love to send you a copy of Pastor Colin's new book. 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Back to the message. Here's Pastor Colin.
12: Now, as we come to what Peter has to say about these things, I've got a very simple outline that will be easy for us to follow. I want us to look first at what the apostles saw. That's the apostolic witness to Jesus in the New Testament. Second, the words that the prophets spoke and how these words came to them. That is the prophetic witness to Jesus in the Old Testament. And then thirdly, and most significantly, our calling to remember, which is where all of this becomes practical in our own lives. So let's begin then with the apostles' witness to the Son of God, verses 16 to 18. And because this is our second memory verse here, let's just read aloud verse 16 together, if you would, with me. We did not follow cleverly invented stories when we told you about the power and coming of our Lord Jesus Christ, but we were eyewitnesses of his majesty. Now, when Peter talks about the power and coming of our Lord Jesus, he's not talking about the first coming here. He's talking about the second coming, when he comes in power and in glory. It's part of the gospel that we look forward to the day when the risen Lord Jesus Christ will return, bringing those who are already in his presence with him, and we will see his power and we will see his glory. Now, Peter says, when I talk about Jesus in power and glory, you need to understand I'm not making this up and this isn't some kind of cunningly invented story. I know about Jesus' power and I know about Jesus' glory because I have already seen it. I saw it on the Mount of Transfiguration when Jesus took me along with James and John up to the top of that mountain and Jesus was transfigured. We saw his glory. We saw him as one day every Christian will see him, and we heard the voice of the Father from heaven affirming him as the Son in whom the Father is well pleased. Now notice the word eyewitness here that's very important. The New Testament gives to us the witnessed account, the apostolic account, from the up close and personal knowledge of our Lord Jesus Christ that was trusted to these men. And you find this throughout the New Testament. John puts it this way: the Word became flesh and lived among us, and we, that's the apostles, beheld his glory. We saw his glory. Peter says the same thing in verse 16. We were eyewitnesses of his majesty. Verse 18, we heard the voice that came from heaven and we were with him on the sacred mountain. So what you have in the New Testament is not a collection of vague thoughts about Jesus. It is the eyewitness account superintended by the Holy Spirit, as we're going to see in just a moment, coming from those who up close and personal over a prolonged period of time were able to bear witness to our Lord and Savior Jesus Christ. And this reminds us, of course, that the whole Bible is about our Lord and Savior Jesus Christ, the apostolic witness to him in the New Testament, the prophetic word about him in the Old Testament. Jesus is the message of the Bible. The law tells us that he's needed. In the prophets, he is predicted. In the Psalms, he is worshipped. In the Gospels, he is described. In the Acts, he is proclaimed. In the Epistles, he is explained. And in the book of Revelation, he is unveiled in all of his heavenly glory. This is what the Bible is all about. That's what the Scripture is, this prophetic and apostolic witness to our Lord and Savior Jesus Christ. That's what it is. Now, the question that flows from that, of course, is, well, but how did it come to us? How did we get it? By what means has the Scripture come to us? And Peter addresses this very clearly in verses 19 through 21, where he speaks about the prophetic word. And here we come to some statements that are very important for what we believe about the inspiration of the Scriptures. Now notice in verse 21 that Peter speaks about the origin of prophecy. The origin of prophecy. In other words, where did the Old Testament Scriptures come from? How did they actually come to us? And Peter answers this very important question in two ways, first negatively and then positively. Let's look at the negative first, verse 20. He tells us how the Scriptures did not come. No prophecy of Scripture came about by the prophet's own interpretation. For prophecy never had its origin in the will of man. Now, notice that Peter here is talking about prophecies of Scripture. In other words, he's talking about the Old Testament. And he is distinguishing the prophecy of Scripture from every other word that may claim in any way to come from God. See, it's very easy to get up and to claim that you have a message from God. Anyone can do that. Though, frankly, if you had lived in ancient Israel, you would have thought twice before you did. Because if you got up and claimed that what you were speaking was from God, and it was found and judged by the elders of the community simply to be you spouting your own ideas, you know what the penalty for that was in ancient Israel? Stoning. It's interesting, by the way, there are not that many things for which you could be stoned in ancient Israel, but this was one of them. And the severity of the penalty, you see, was to create a control within that community so that all the people understood that God's word is God's word and the rest of us don't go around trying to claim that what we're saying and what we're thinking is somehow invested with the authority of God. That, by the way, is just an interesting thought for Christians who might be inclined today to very easily walk around saying, you know, the Lord told me this, and the Lord told me that, and then the Lord said to me, I hear this sort of thing on Sunday mornings. It's
15: Some of us talk like that. Well, if you were in ancient Israel, you would have been up before the elders for saying that, and

0: In ancient Israel, you would have been up before the elders for saying that, and if they judged that basically what you were saying was your own thoughts, then you wouldn't be saying that sort of thing very much longer, if you see what I mean. Well, we're not ancient Israel, you understand, so... But it does make you think. In ancient Israel, God's law was structured in such a way that no one was in any doubt that the word of God was one thing and the words of men were entirely another. And there is all the difference in the world between the two, and everyone in ancient Israel understood that huge distinction. Now, we desperately need to understand that distinction, that difference today as well. See, you go into Borders and Barnes & Noble, and what do you see? Hundreds and hundreds of books. I go in there way too often. I love it. Marvelous. And you browse around and you ask the question, how did all these books come to be written? And the answer is that in each case, the author felt that he had something to say. He thought it was really important, and so he wrote it down in a book. The book, in other words, came from man's will, it came from man's insight, it came from man's initiative, and it came from man's creativity, and women's too. Now, postmodernism, and here's a point where postmodernism is right. Postmodernism has recognized that the world is full of ideas and values and opinions that people want to push on us, and postmodernism is increasingly saying, and we're tired of it as well. The history of the world is littered with interpretations of life and truth that various people at different times have wanted to push upon everyone else. So there's the communist view, there's the fascist view, there's the Islamic view, there's the New Age view, there's the environmentalist view, there's the liberal view, there's the conservative view, and on and on and on. And what Peter is saying at its heart is just this. You need to understand the scripture isn't like that. The Bible doesn't belong in this lineup. It's not another bunch of men trying to push their view of life on us. Don't, whatever you do, Peter is saying, put the Old Testament prophets in that long list of interpretations of God and of life and of meaning and of existence that people around the world will continue to produce in every generation. The Old Testament prophets, the scriptures do not belong there. They're different. They're different from every other book that has ever been written. No prophecy of scripture came about by the prophet's own interpretation. For prophecy never had its origin in the will of man. You say, okay, I see that he's making this point that somehow this is different, but how is it different? Well, now let's come to his positive answer. Verse 21. For prophecy of scripture never had its origin in the will of man. How did it come? But men spoke from God as they were carried along by the Holy Spirit.
1: 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Well, Colin, it's Friday and the weekend's coming.
0: And I want to encourage you to get to church on Sunday. 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

0: For the Colson Center, I'm John Stone Street. Christopher Nolan's film adaptation of The Odyssey features a stellar cast. A-listers like Anne Hathaway, Charlize Theron, Matt Damon, Zendaya, Tom Holland, and Ellen Page. Now, Page was best known, at least initially in her career, for a breakout role as a pregnant teenager in 2007's Juno. More recently, however, Page is better known for rejecting her identity as a female, portraying instead as a male, and adopting the name Elliot. And in the movie The Odyssey, Page's personal gender conflict is also on full display. She plays a manipulative Greek soldier named Sinon, who, according to Greek mythology, tricked the Trojans and was instrumental in the downfall of Troy. Notably, Sinon does not appear in Homer's original poem, The Odyssey, but is one of the many creative adaptations by Christopher Nolan. Page herself was an odd selection to play a Greek soldier. After all, she stands just over 5 feet tall, which is short even when compared to the other women in the cast who are playing women. Page has undergone multiple surgeries and treatments to portray herself as a man. She talks about it constantly, but it's not convincing. Nor are her repeated assurances to the world that she's now able to, quote-unquote, be who I truly am or be who I was made to be. Recently, the Babylon Bee posted a fake quote along with Page's picture that said, and I quote, "I'm happier than I've ever been," says gender nonconforming celebrity who looks as if her soul has been sucked out of her eyeballs, end quote. What made this post so harsh was just how true it was about Ellen Page. So many photos and interviews of Page are simply heartbreaking. Instead of the joy and the peace that's part of achieving and embracing one's identity, her eyes reveal a desperate emptiness of someone trying to convince all of us, and especially herself, of something that is so obviously not true. When Chloe Cole, whose story of detransition and salvation was featured in the Truth Rising documentary and at the recent Colson Center National Conference, saw photos of Page from the Odyssey premiere, she said this: "One of the many million things that led to my detransition was realizing that once I entered the real world, I would be nothing but a tiny, infertile simulacrum of a male. This is the reality of transitioning, even for the women who remotely, quote-unquote, pass." In fact, the contrast between Ellen Page's despair and Chloe Cole's hope could not be more dramatic. And you can see it clearly in their eyes. Now, it's often said that our eyes are a window to our soul. The book of Proverbs includes similar observations about our countenance and what it can reveal about us. "A glad heart makes a cheerful face," it says. "The light of the eyes rejoices the heart, and good news refreshes the bones. A joyful heart is good medicine," it goes on. Jesus himself said, "Your eye is the lamp of your body. When your eyes are healthy, your whole body is full of light." I don't think there's a clearer portrayal of these truths than the stark contrast between the eyes of Ellen Page and the eyes of Chloe Cole. Please learn more about Chloe Cole's story and see her undeniable smile and the Truth Rising film. 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
1: This is your weather forecast for the Peoria area. We have a slight chance of afternoon showers and thunderstorms today. Otherwise, mostly sunny, high of 90 degrees. Heat index values as high as 102. Partly cloudy overnight tonight, low of 73. A chance of showers and thunderstorms in the afternoon on your Saturday, high of 92 tomorrow, and then 88 and sunny on Sunday. Again, today will be mostly sunny with a chance of afternoon showers and thunderstorms, high of 90.
2: Jesus didn't sugarcoat the hard truth that we will have trouble in this world. 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

That's Josh Baldwin, Evidence on WBNH. Donna Leland here in your midday. Have you had your second cup of coffee? Maybe that's still on the agenda, or maybe another beverage that you kind of just need a little bit of extra something to keep you going. Here's Peter Burton, So Long.

Have you ever had that feeling of God holding you from the inside? I just love that. It's just that sense that, wow, God, I am secure in you. I know you've got this. And it's like he settles us down. He settles our heart. You know, maybe you have experienced that and you just didn't recognize that was the Holy Spirit living and breathing inside of you. We are learning, we're growing, we're adding, you know, to our knowledge each and every day in the grace of God. So, you know, just be more aware maybe of just saying, you know, Holy Spirit, thank you so much for the peace that you're giving me. Here's Carly Ann Taylor. Why should I worry?

0: When's the last time you went on a date? I'm Lena Ebijemra, and this is Today's Single Christian. 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Today, won't you let Almighty God set your expectations and see how much fuller your life with Him will be? 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
1: Jesus said, "Let the children come to me." Those words remind us of God's heart for children, and He calls us to care for the most vulnerable children. Through Food for the Poor's Enriching Lives Through Play program, children living in poverty are receiving more than school supplies and an unpoppable soccer ball. They're experiencing hope, encouragement, and the love of Christ from Central Illinois families like yours. 9-year-old Axel from Guatemala and his friends play soccer on a rocky dirt field where the balls quickly wear out, patches them with tape, and keeps playing because, as Axel says, soccer brings joy and helps them forget their struggles. Many children face hardship daily, but something as simple as a soccer ball and school supplies can remind them that they're valued, loved, and have a better future. 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
2: 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Hi, I'm Dave Zanotti of the Public Square. 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

Hope Darst, if the Lord builds the house. Got any outdoor plans for the weekend? Well, yeah, showers and thunderstorms today, high near 90. Yep, it's hot. And then for tonight, 73. Saturday is sunny skies, 93. And that's where we are, 90 during the day, 70s overnight. No mention of rain, really, over the weekend. So if you do have an outdoor activity, it should be dry.

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1: Sibling rivalry exists in almost every sport. One of the most famous examples in football involves the Manning brothers, Peyton and Eli. Think about the odds. Two brothers becoming number one overall draft picks, Super Bowl champs, and Super Bowl MVPs. With a Hall of Fame quarterback as their father, competition could have been intense. Yet when one was asked about rivalry, Peyton said, "We don't do that. I just enjoy being with Eli." Scripture shows that sibling rivalry is nothing new. It began with Cain and Abel and continued with Ishmael and Isaac. In Genesis 21, Ishmael mocked Isaac during the celebration of his weaning, revealing a heart issue that made peaceful coexistence impossible. The conflict forced separation. But God's desire has always been harmony. Psalm 133:1 says, "How good and pleasant it is when brothers dwell in unity." Jesus said the greatest commandments were to love God and to love others. And no one is closer to us than our brothers, sisters, and teammates. God calls us to choose unity over rivalry and love over resentment.
0: Visit KingdomSports.online.
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3: I'm Bob Agnew in Washington. A lot of wildfires burning in Minnesota and Canada, sending smoke down to the U.S. In New York, 72-year-old nurse Barbara Glickenstein says she's spending more time indoors.
4: I'm healthy, but I know what air particles do to the body, and I wish more people were wearing masks and little babies and children were inside.
3: Doctors say some studies also indicate smoke can harm pregnant women, increasing the risk of premature births and low-weight babies who could be born with breathing problems. That could last for life. The impact of an early heat wave in Europe is being felt by people there.
5: Heat that hit Europe exceptionally early and hard this year appears to have led to a spike in deaths, with well over 10,000 more people dying at the height of the heat wave than would normally have been expected. Measures of what researchers call excess mortality, the difference between the normally expected number of deaths and the actual number, spiked in late June, with parts of Europe experiencing record temperatures. Experts caution that it takes a while for a full picture to emerge and that many heat-related deaths will never formally be recorded as such. For example, a heart attack, which can be triggered by extreme heat exposure, may be listed on a death certificate simply as a heart attack. I'm Charles de Ledesma.
3: China says it has never interfered in U.S. elections, despite what President Trump was saying last night.
6: On Thursday night, in an address to the nation, President Donald Trump said this.
7: China and other countries have been trying to meddle in our elections. Evidence of fraud has been buried.
6: Now China has responded, saying it has never interfered in U.S. elections and has no interest in doing so. And China says Washington should stop making what it says are groundless accusations. Donna Warder, Washington.
3: And it's slow going on Wall Street. The Dow right now is off 56 points. The NASDAQ down by 346. The S&P 500 struggling. It's down 53 points. This is SRN News. It's not too early to be thinking about Christmas, as Michael Harrington explains.
8: First Liberty Institute and the law firm Jones Day have sent a demand letter to the state of Connecticut. At issue is a policy barring all religious displays, including nativity scenes, from the lobby of the state capitol in Hartford. First Liberty argues that, quote, the Constitution does not forbid the display of a nativity scene at the state capitol, and the denial of such a request based on its religious nature violates the free speech clause. Michael Harrington reporting.
3: Clergymen and other evangelical leaders are warning about the dangers of a new type of gambling, prediction markets. Kalshi, Polymarket, and other rapidly growing markets allow people to make wagers on real-life events in the news, predict what will happen. Critics say that's kind of betting could influence events such as elections. There have already been cases of staffers working on statewide campaigns admitting to using inside trader information. This is SRN News. Here's Rich Thomason now with a midday Wall Street Business Report.
9: Wall Street opened lower this morning as world markets tumbled, with Tokyo's Nikkei 225 losing 4% amid a sell-off of computer chip makers and other AI-related shares. Shares in Taiwan fell 6.5%. Oil prices are surging as fighting in the Middle East intensifies. Crude prices are up more than 10% in just a week. The average long-term mortgage rate climbed this week to its highest level in almost a year, driving up borrowing costs for prospective home buyers. Mortgage buyer Freddie Mac says benchmark 30-year fixed mortgage rate rose to 6.55%, up from 6.49% last week. Netflix slumped more than 11% overnight. The video streaming company's forecast for the current quarter fell below Wall Street's expectations. For the Wall Street Business Report, I'm Rich Thomason.
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10: This is your weather forecast for the Peoria area. We have a slight chance of afternoon showers and thunderstorms today. Otherwise, mostly sunny, high of 90 degrees. Heat index values as high as 102. Partly cloudy overnight tonight, low of 73. A chance of showers and thunderstorms in the afternoon on your Saturday, high of 92 tomorrow, and then 88 and sunny on Sunday. Again today, will be mostly sunny with a chance of afternoon showers and thunderstorms, high of 90.
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13: Welcome to Focal Point. I'm Dave Drewy, and this is Ask Pastor Mike Live, where we bring you some of the sharpest exchanges from Pastor Mike Fabares' weekly call-in broadcast. Today's lineup covers a lot of ground. First up, a listener wrestling with what to do about childhood friends who aren't walking the same direction she is. Stay close, pull back, or something in between. Then a question about whether crossing a border illegally can ever be justified as a biblical act of compassion. Well, Pastor Mike doesn't sidestep any of it. Let's get started.
14: Hi, Pastor Mike. I just have a quick question. I was wondering, I have a couple of friends that have been childhood friends. I sometimes try to keep my distance because they're not living the same kind of lifestyle that I am. I wouldn't say they're living bad lifestyles. I'll just say, you know, they're just different priorities. And, you know, I kind of got out of a relationship, recently, and, I guess I was just wondering, I've been wanting to take them to church, but I just don't think they'd want to go. And I guess just for like outside of church life and just recreational activities, I think they tend to lean more towards like, you know, like parties and, I guess like alcohol and stuff. And I guess I just don't like that. And, so if they're childhood friends, it's kind of hard to know if I should like, you know, drop them or basically try to help them, you know, turn whatever they need around. I just don't know if it would corrupt my morals, or should I try to help them up?
15: Yeah, well, here's what's going to happen in every Christian life, is that we're going to come to faith in Christ and put our trust in Jesus. We're going to repent of our sins, and then we're going to be called to take up our cross and follow Christ, and we're going to have a lot of people around us from our childhood, maybe from the current life we're at work, who have no interest in that. As a matter of fact, what they do is contrary to what Christ says, and it's going to affect our relationships. It just is going to. And as Luke chapter 9, verses 57 through 62 say, there's a problem if we just keep saying, I just want to keep these things intact, and we just can't. Doesn't mean we're not going to deal with our non-Christian friends with gentleness and respect, but we cannot. We just cannot have the same kind of relationship. Let's put it this way. Let's say, Alexis, you got a job at Best Buy, and you're working at Best Buy, and the boss is there, and he's a great boss, and you're committed to serving in this store, and you know, do what he says, and he's telling you to sweep this and do that and promote this and deal with that, you know, display, and you're doing all that, and it's good, and you're getting paid well, and it's a good job. And you've got three or four guys that work there that you were friends with. You join this, you know, team thinking they were your friends, but they have no interest in obeying the boss. No interest. And then you have a couple other guys that work there that do want to obey the boss because they like their jobs and they respect their boss and they know it's right. I'm just saying, who are you going to have to spend your time with if you're going to keep your job going in the direction it should go in? It's going to be hard for you to be hanging out with your three friends that don't care about what the boss says. And sometimes they do it. Sometimes they don't. They don't really respect him. They don't really see him as their boss. It's going to affect your relationship. That's why 1 Corinthians 15:33 says that bad company is going to ruin good morals. And eventually your morality of saying, I want to follow Christ, is going to be affected if you try to keep the same kind of friendship you had with them. Now, I'm not saying you should cut them off. You said drop them, or I forget how you put it, Alexis, but no, I don't want you to drop them, but I do want you to lean into what your job is now. And the Bible says in Ephesians that your job is to let the light of Christ shine on them. In other words, you're going to call them to follow Christ like you have, because you know heaven and hell is at stake. So they're either going to say, wow, I'm more interested in that, tell me more, and it could be a six-month process or a six-year process, but you're going to move them toward Christ. Or they're going to go, I don't want anything to do with that. You need to shut up about that. I don't want to talk about that. And they are going to push you away. So it's really going to become their choice as you lean into the most important thing in your life, and that is that you want them to follow Christ because heaven and hell is at stake, and you want them to put their trust in the only solution to the sin problem they have. So I would say, don't drop them. Be gentle and respectful, but know your relationship with them is going to have to change if you're going to be dead set on following Christ, because they're not going to help in that regard. And if I keep the same relationship with them, you need to think, Alexis, it's not going to be good for my obedience and my sanctification. But I'm going to lean into it because my job now with non-Christians is to see what I can do to answer their questions about Christianity, to give an answer for the hope that's in me, that I can help persuade them. I can say, awake, sleeper, arise from the dead, let Christ shine on you, to quote what Paul said to the Ephesians. That, is critical. And that is going to, eventually harsh them out on their way to their parties, and they're going to say, I don't really hang with Alexis anymore. He's always calling me to be a Jesus freak, and I don't want that. Do it respectfully. Do it kindly. Be willing to open the Bible with them, be willing to talk to them, answer their questions. And it doesn't mean every single conversation, but it needs to come up because it means something to them and their eternity. And I think that's gonna sort this out. Just is going to. It will sort it out. And they're gonna find their place to either say, I want to lean into Alexis so I can learn more about Christianity, or I'm going to lean away from Alexis because it keeps making me feel guilty about my life and not following his Jesus. Do you follow that, Alexis?
14: Yeah, that sounds great, Pastor Mike. I agree with that wholeheartedly. I was thinking about doing that. I just needed the guidance to figure out proper way to do it.
15: And just remember, the verb you used was so strong, drop them or whatever. Dropping them is not, I don't want you to be rude. I don't want you to be mean. I don't just, cut it off and say, we're done. I just want you to let Christ shine through you with words and actions. And of course, you're not going to engage in the stuff they're engaging in if it's sinful. And it's going to affect this. And it's not going to happen in one conversation, but I think in time, they're going to say, either I'm in or I'm out. And they end up making that decision as you are faithful to be a good evangelist. All right, Alexis, thanks for the call, and call me back. Let me know how that goes. Some of those conversations, I'm sure, they'll produce some unique things. So I would love to hear about it. Let's talk to Chad. Chad, you're on the air with Pastor Mike.
16: Hi, Pastor Mike. Thanks for taking my call. I this is kind of a follow-up. I called yesterday, and I promise I'll leave you alone.
15: No, that's okay. That's why I'm here.
16: Thank you. Kind of got into a debate with someone about the whole people crossing the border illegally. And, he says that it's okay to break the man-made law. If it requires me to compromise my faith, he's quote from Acts 5:29, to obey God rather than man. So how would you refute that? He's going back to love your neighbor. And so basically let anybody come across our border illegally. How would you go about refuting him saying that he's going to obey God and love his neighbor?
15: Well, he's
16: going to obey the civil laws.
15: Let me just say this, Chad. He's going to obey, the law of love or whatever in his heart, as long as other people are doing it. Because if I showed up with five illegals, from Central America on his doorstep, and I said, hey, here you go. I need you to live at your house, and you feed them, take care of them. He's going to say, whoa. I can't afford to do that. At some point.
16: Yeah.
15: right? You're going to have to say our government, our country, the sovereignty of our country is going to require that we have borders and that you go through the door after you get vetted and you go through the process. And if not, I can't claim that this is all about love and compassion, because I find most of these people are never, they're never willing to do it themselves. They want someone else to do it. They want someone else's tax money to do it. They want somebody else's programs to do it. And I'm going to say, you want compassion. Compassion is not lawlessness. And to say the laws don't matter, I'd go to Romans 13. Clearly they do. I'm supposed to do what the government says. And unless it's going to violate the word of God. And they're going to say, well, it does, right? Because I want to be loving. But you don't. You want me and my tax dollars to be paid as long as someone else deals with it. And I just don't buy it. And I haven't found anybody that's willing to really let their home be invaded. They just want their country to be invaded because someone else will deal with it.
16: Correct. Yeah, I've asked that same question for three times about, hey, how many, you know, refugees will you put up, or do you leave your door unlocked tonight? And he said, my house doesn't equal country. And he goes, I don't know why this keeps coming up, this thematic keeps coming up. He won't answer that question. So, yeah,
15: right.
16: I didn't know. I guess I'll just stay on that.
15: Well, it's a logical extension, right? It's the microcosm. He puts locks on his door. He doesn't leave his car open and let people drive it whenever they want, because that's the loving, compassionate thing to do. Right? He doesn't go and take his Costco order and set it on the porch and let his neighbors take whatever they want. This is not how it works, right? And here's what I would do. And I think, Chad, this is a good book, and it's a big book, but I think it deals with the issues that end up in public policy and statecraft that really are not about following a party. It's about following biblical principles. And that's Wayne Grudem's book. Maybe you've heard me recommend it before. I think it's called Government According to the Bible, or Government According to God, or something like that. Wayne Grudem. And it's a big book, but it's helpful. And I remember reading it and thinking, you know, this is what we need. We need to go back to, what does the Bible say, right? Is there, you know, sovereign nations? Is that important? And you go back to Babel and you can see, okay, I get why this is the case. I see the Mosaic law dealing with national sovereignty. I can see property rights. I can see ownership. I can see loaning and capital, you know, quid pro quo of the marketplace. These things are built into the principles that are taught in Scripture. And they're going to lead me, not to socialism, not going to lead me to communism, not going to lead me to, you know, the warmth, you know, of collectivism. It's going to lead to what we have in a capitalistic merit-based system that has rules that cannot be willy-nilly, you know, disregarded. So yeah, he's wrong on this, and it's such a typical leftist talking point to always want someone else to deal with my morality. And yeah, he doesn't live that way. You can't live consistently that way, because you believe, right, in what you bring home in your paycheck. You complain about your taxes and everything else. You want to keep what you make. You want to go to the store, purchase what you purchase, and you want to have you feed your family with it. That's not how you operate. And the United States of America, as we've seen, housing prices starting to go down under this administration with all that's gone on and closing the border. I mean, we're starting to at least see some things happen that have helped the country and the citizens of our country, because we've said, hey, just like every other country, we're not going to let just people walk across our border. And that is what every other country does. I can't move into Mexico tomorrow and start buying real estate and claim myself a citizen just because I come across the border. It's that way in almost every country of the world. And those, like in Europe or in America, that feels out of this weird sense of self-loathing compassion that we should just open our borders, they do it to their own demise. And we see it. Europe's, you know, a couple laps ahead of us on this. And it's just not, it's not smart. It's not wise.
16: Thanks again, Pastor Mike.
15: Okay, Chad.
16: Thank you so much.
15: Yeah, I'm here. I'd call me back with what he says next. I'd love to hear what he says next. It just doesn't follow, and nor is it lived consistently.
13: 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More questions and more of Pastor Mike's answers coming up right now.
15: Lisa, you're on the air with Pastor Mike Fabares. How can I help?
17: Hi. Thank you for listening to my question. And what I was wondering about, just to talk to someone that was really, you know, understood the Bible well, And you know how in the Bible it says in the end times there'll be a great falling away from the church?
15: Right.
17: And I've noticed, like I got hurt at a church, and then it just seemed like churches have these rules. And I'm not talking about the Ten Commandments. I mean, like, about women can't do this or that. Or,
15: well, give me an example of what you mean. Like what?
17: Like,
15: women can't be pastors, or women can't wear skirts, or
17: no,
15: what?
17: Or women couldn't lead a prayer group of junior high kids.
15: Okay.
17: And so,
15: well, I can see why.
17: I was put in place by the youth pastor, but then he left, and the next youth pastor, my group was growing. From 1 year, it went from 3 to 10, and the next year is 20. And then they just announced they were going to have it, the kids meet with the high school kids instead of, you know, in front of the group. They didn't even tell me about it. But,
15: All right. Well, I don't want to hijack the question with that, but I can get back to that later because there may be good reason for that. But go ahead and say, so in the church now, you find there's a lot of rules that aren't biblical, at least from your perspective. And then you're asking about this falling away. Tie it all together for me and let me understand your question.
17: Okay, because I've met many people that say, well, they believe in Jesus, but they don't go to church anymore because they felt unhappy at the church. And I was just wondering if maybe it's getting more, you know, that at least it, maybe it's getting more man-led than I thought. The preachers, you know, when I first went to church 30 years ago, like, get real involved in, they're like, you need to obey how God leads you, and if it's not against the Ten Commandments, you know, follow the Holy Spirit. And then it just seems like more, it's like, now it's like, follow me as I follow Christ. Like, they're supposed to be the leader. And I feel like it takes away from people depending on God and more like looking up to the pastor or something.
15: Okay. All right. And buckle up, because I don't want to offend you in this, but I want you to know there is something very clear in Scripture about the falling away. And the falling away, okay, in 2 Timothy chapter 3 continues to talk about the downward decline of people who love themselves. They love their money. They're proud. They're arrogant. You know, they disobey. They're ungrateful. They're unholy. The general moral and ethical decline is predicted in 2 Timothy 3. And then in 2 Timothy 4, it says the job of the preacher is to preach the word, whether it's popular or it's not, in season or out of season, to reprove, rebuke, and exhort with patience and teaching. Because here's part of the falling away. The time is coming when people will not endure sound teaching, but have itching ears. They'll want to accumulate for themselves teachers to suit their own passions. The problem is what you stated as the summary of what you once heard, as long as you're not breaking the Ten Commandments, follow the Holy Spirit. I don't think that's wise advice, because I think most people, right, they don't want to look to the word. They don't even really study the word. They just listen to their feelings. They blame it on the Holy Spirit. And then they say, well, I'm just going to do what I want, which I think fits into the moral decline that is predicted in 2 Timothy 3, that when someone actually does preach the word and say, hey, women shouldn't teach or exercise authority over a man, or, you know what, just because you feel like it's the Spirit leading you, it's not biblical, and here's why, then they say, we don't want that. We're going to find someone else that's going to say it right. And for a lot of people, that means I'm not even going to go to church. I'm just going to be a Christian and run into people at Starbucks that say they are and call that church, and we'll all just be fine without someone barking at us from the pulpit. And I'm going to say the job of the preacher is to spend all week in God's word, being able to teach it to every little thing, all the way down to, should, you know, Lisa be leading a small group of junior high boys? That could be a good question to tackle, and I might have some things to say about that. And it's certainly on the edge of where I think we are even, you know, it's people getting as close to the line as possible, because the Bible's super clear on male leadership in the church, and particularly over men. And I would say that starts when boys start growing hair under their armpits. So it becomes something that I think is going to harsh your mellow out, because you're going to say, I don't think they have the right to say that. Follow me as I follow Christ. That is exactly what Scripture says. Not only the Apostle Paul says it, but Paul says, hey, you need to take note of people that are doing what I've taught, what the Bible says, what the apostles have taught. And it says, and follow them, right? Hebrews chapter 13, your teachers, you should do, right, as they're doing. That is a biblical concept. It's repeated 6 times in the New Testament. So I'm just saying your statements even the summary of what you learned early in church that you liked, right, I'm going to say is being corrected probably by teachers that are giving the word of God to a culture of Christians where the cultural standard has declined, and therefore they have itching ears. I want to hear someone tell me what I want, and what I want is to be able to do what I feel is right, and I don't want someone quoting scripture at me and telling me not to, because I don't agree with that, because it doesn't agree with my feelings, and I'm blaming my feelings on the Holy Spirit, so I win, so me and the Holy Spirit win. And I'm saying, well, wait a minute, the Holy Spirit wrote a book, it's called the Bible, and the Bible is very clear, and your preacher should know it well, and your teacher should know it well, and your disciples should know it well, and should be able to say, does the Bible speak to this issue? Even if it offends you, even if it's hard, that's why the words reprove, rebuke, and exhort are all really hard words that really hurt people's feelings, and it's going to hurt people's feelings. That's why they say, get me under some teaching that doesn't tell me all this. And a lot of them say, I can't find any, so I don't go to church anymore. And then I'm saying, you look at those people, Lisa, say, hey, that's really the church's problem. The church is falling away. These are the real Christians outside. They're the kind of people who say, you know, I'm spiritual but not religious. I love Christ, but I don't love the church. And I'm saying you can't have that. Right? There's no such thing in Scripture. Right? The church is the pillar and foundation of the truth. There will always be a remnant church. And is teaching the word, and I can tell whether it is or not just by looking at what they teach, what they state in their doctrinal statement. Does this comport with Scripture? If they have a high view of Scripture, they're going to teach that Scripture whether or not people feel good about it or not, and sometimes it's going to step on toes. So I'm a little concerned. If I were you were in my town, I'd say, hey, I want to get you here in our church. I want to get you discipled. I want to make sure that we are always deferring to what God's word says, because whatever feeling you have is not the Holy Spirit if it does not comport with the book that the Spirit wrote. And he wrote it. It's clear. It's powerful. It's active. It's sharper than a two-edged sword. And I would want to tackle every one of these things that bothers you to see whether or not it's what the Holy Spirit wants or not. And you can't default to your emotions to tell me, well, I don't agree with that because the Holy Spirit's telling me different. Holy Spirit cannot tell you different than the thing that he wrote in his word. And that's what we need, good interpreters and teachers and expositors of God's word. That's the key. So I only had 3 minutes of a question from you, Lisa. And again, I'm not trying to, you know, torch you on my answer, but I do think, at least what I heard, I'm saying, find a good Bible teaching church. Let the sermons sting. Let

0: I heard, I'm saying find a good Bible teaching church, let the sermons sting, let the sermon step on your toes, and go home like a good Berean. Make sure that's what the Bible says, not motivated by your emotions, but motivated by your brain and what God's Spirit has equipped you in your faculties of thinking and rationality to be able to look at God's Word and interpret it and be able to say, yeah, I think my preacher's right, even if I don't feel good about it. What matters is we need to do what God says, and all of us have to take up our cross and deny ourselves and submit ourselves to Christ. That's what it means to follow Christ, because he's not here physically. We're following what he taught, what his apostles have put in writing. And this is the work of God's Spirit. The Spirit has led them along to write these things so that the final result is a God-breathed text. It is what God has wanted inscribed on paper. And that is the judge of your life. And if your feelings don't like it, or my feelings don't like it, which happens to me like every other day when I study the Bible, I don't like what I'm reading because it messes with my freedoms to do what I think I want to do. I've got to subject myself to it. And I think that's the hard thing for all of us, to submit ourselves humbly under the hand of God, which is clearly given to us, not through our emotions. It's given to us through the text of Scripture, and I've got to rightly understand that. So keep listening, Lisa, and I hope that, you know, just as we continue to keep tackling whatever questions come our way, that we can continue to learn to say, you know, we just want to be biblical Christians. That's what we want. God gave us a constitution. He gave us a set of instructions, and we want to follow it, and I think that's where we need to all be, humbly under the teaching of what God has taught us in His Word.
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1: It's the Friday edition of the Public Square from the American Policy Roundtable. Wayne Shepherd here with Dave Zanotti. And Dave, I can think back many, many times on our broadcasts over the years where we've learned some hidden lessons from history, haven't we?
2: Wayne, there have been lots of aha moments. Remember when we discovered that there actually was a preamble to the Bill of Rights that had been left out of the published editions? And the day that that preamble was actually read on the floor of the United States Congress just a few years ago for the first time in a generation? There have been all kinds of aha moments that we've had.

Sidewalk Prophets, I Believe It Now on WBNH. Rejoice. It's a Friday. Does that mean anything? Maybe you've got an event that you were looking forward to. And finally, it's here. I know I've had a lot of those events, starting in May, actually, and it has been nonstop. So thankfully, some of those are done, and I'm just going to, you know, take the weekend off and take a little breath. It's been a lot of fun, but, you know, we just can't keep up that much fun constantly. Here's Gateway Worship. Who else?

0: Music from Passion, just that good. Donna Leland here, and had some fun recently. We had a family reunion out in Kalispell, Montana. Yeah, flew out there and had some great fun. Well, I noticed on the Kramer's schedule that they were scheduled to be out there. You know, they were doing a whole Montana tour, and I thought, ooh, I'm just going to sneak in and just surprise them, right? And just kind of be sitting in the audience. And yeah, I did it. So I showed up, maybe 200 people at this church. And I was sitting there and they got going and I could see Rachel looking at me, you know, and then she mentioned something to Maria. And yeah, I mean, they would do their song, but every now and then they'd glance over. Well, finally, by offering, Rachel couldn't take it anymore. So she came on down and during the offering said hi. And she's like, I knew it was you. Either it was your twin or it was you, because it's just startling. What am I doing in Kalispell, Montana at their concert? So too much fun. I mean, hopefully I didn't derail their concert at all. But afterwards, we got our hugs in. And it was just, I think, good for them to make that home connection while they're on the road. They're back in town right now, and then they're going to get ready to go on again in their incredible bus. This thing is massive. And I had not seen them for so long. Elizabeth has been joined. She's joining in the concert, and she is adorable. So is their little boy, Maria's little guy. So they do this sweet little song about a choo-choo train, and they're leading the audience, you know, pulling the little train. And it's a beautiful concert. They're a beautiful family, and God is using them, and they're from Peoria. Well, actually, they live in Washington now, but we still claim them. And we're just so grateful to know the Kramers.
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0: My family and I were in a restaurant recently a while back watching another family. From the moment they sat down, Mom and Dad were both on their smartphones, not paying any attention to their two kids. Both kids started acting up just to get attention, which stopped as soon as they put their phones down. Of course, being the judgmental person that I happen to be, I said to my wife, "Can you believe that couple not paying any attention to their kids?" And without missing a beat, I picked up my phone to check my email, Facebook, and Twitter, at which point my wife said sarcastically, "No, I can't. Can you? I'm glad none of us do that." Busted. Set up some phone rules. No phones at dinner, church, family outings, or holiday celebrations.
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2: 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And Zion Baptist Church in Pekin will host a fish fry and gospel sing on Sunday, July 19th. 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This has been the WBNH Community Calendar. 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

Keith and Kristen Getty, Christ our hope in life and death. We all have a God story. You know, maybe you think, well, you know, I'm just little old me living in central Illinois. And, you know, God has bigger and better things to be dealing with right now. World leaders and the Strait of Hormuz. I mean, Iran is acting wild. But no, he is in it, my friend. He is that big of a God that he can just deal with each of us individually. I think of Hagar, right? She was a woman taken from Egypt, made a servant, had a child with Abraham. I'm sure none of that was her choice. And so, but she did have a choice. She took her child and she ran away. And she said, you know, I'm not going to put up with this. And of course, God saw her the whole way and ministered to her. And she began to call on to the God who sees her, Jehovah Roy. And it's just, it's a neat story. And it just reminds us, even the little ones, God has his interest in. And that's us. So in the middle of your day today, just, you know, take a breath and say, you know, God, you're in my story. And I'm going to start being a little more aware of what you're doing and how you're doing it. And then I want to cooperate with you in a deeper way. Here's Ann Wilson, God's Story.

0: That's Delirious Majesty. Here I am, pretty much stuck in a rut. It's 90s in the day, 70s at night, and it's going to be that way for at least a week.
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2: Come on, be honest now. A divorce, an accident, a medical report, a depression, a wayward son, a financial crisis. How many of you know that God in his mercy brings about the dramatic to wake us up? How many of you know that sometimes it's the dramatic manifestations that finally bring us to our knees and we say, God, I'm listening. Tell me I need you. Sometimes the dramatic leads us to the place that we're finally ready to listen to the voice of God.
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0: choice to be honest.
1: Leanna Crawford, honest. You know, we can be kind of deceptive, even as believers, and really convince ourselves that we are, you know, being kind or doing someone a favor. Well, maybe when we're asked to do something and really we do not want to do it. We don't. And yet we say yes. Is that being deceptive? Are we lying? Kind of. I think so. Well, I guess there's really no kind of lying. And we're agreeing to something that we're just not into. So maybe challenge yourself to be less people-pleasing and to say, Lord, what do you want me to do? Now, of course, sometimes he overrides my desires and he tells me, you know, I really want you to do that. So I can do an honest yes if that's the case, because I know he is going to give me the energy to do it, of which I don't have in the moment. So just trying to be more honest with people. Here's Mark Schultz.

0: This is FEBC Today with Ed Cannon, the president of the Far East Broadcasting Company. 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
1: We broadcast Wayne into Japan from Korea because many of the stations there in Japan aren't good platforms for us to be broadcasting on. And FEBC has a longtime broadcaster, Keiko, who's been on the air for 57 years.
0: And she gets a lot of response. Here's a note from a listener. Ever since I was young, I've been obsessed with hard rock and heavy metal music. But when I was 42, I happened to come across FEBC and started listening to it from time to time. Eventually, I wanted to know why Jesus Christ, the Son of God, was killed on the cross.
1: It's a great question to ask, but it's a great opportunity for us to continue broadcasting the truth of the gospel into that country. He goes on to say, as I listened to it every day, I came to like the hymns very much, although I was so obsessed with hard rock and heavy metal music. Now I'm grateful to know the hymns. I used to play the guitar, but due to the after effects of a cerebral hemorrhage, I became unable to move my left hand at the age of 34.
0: He concludes, after a busy day, listening to FEBC fills me with joy. I love FEBC. I feel the presence of God. I listen every day, and I'm now 65 years old. My life was like a road of ups and downs. I once thought I would be better off dead, but even then, FEBC is my guidepost and encouragement. So, FEBC is my lifesaver.
1: Actually, the lifesaver is not FEBC. It's the gospel according to Jesus Christ.
0: Amen.
1: Pray that our new young staff will be effective at using social media to put that out to the people of Japan.
0: And thanks for joining us in prayer to reach Japan with the message of the gospel. FEBC.org.

What grace can do? Well, the grace of God is the Holy Spirit. We learn that. The grace of God that brings salvation has appeared to all men. Who brings salvation? The Holy Spirit. What does the Holy Spirit do? It teaches us to say no to ungodliness and worldly passions and to live a self-controlled, a bright, godly life in the present age. So grace can do it. The Holy Spirit can get it done.

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2: With SRN News, I'm Bob Agnew in Washington. Wildfire smoke from Canada and Minnesota now driving air quality to dangerously high levels across the Northeast and Upper Midwest. Just ask Laura Shapiro, who lives in New York City.
3: You can feel, you know, you're smelling terrible things. You can feel a little bit in your breathing. You know, and you just know that it's not good to breathe in all these toxins.
2: And not good at all. According to many studies, they say wildfire smoke attacks nearly every system in the human body and can trigger respiratory and cardiac emergencies, especially vulnerable pregnant women, children, the elderly, and those with pre-existing conditions. The U.S. has expanded its airstrike campaign against Iran by hitting more bridges.
4: The highway and railway bridge strikes appeared aimed at cutting off Bandar Abbas, Iran's main port, from roads leading into the Islamic Republic's central region onward to Tehran, the capital. While other routes are still open, the U.S. strikes could expand further, potentially disrupting both the movement of military material and goods needed for Iran's 90 million people. The U.S. aim is to pressure Tehran to ease its chokehold on the Strait of Hormuz. I'm Charles Tillesma.
2: AI stocks pulling markets down. Oil prices are on the rise.
5: I'm Seth Sutala, and this is Markets in a Minute.
6: More drops for computer chip companies and other AI winners are pulling stock markets lower again. Yes, S&P 500 fell 0.7% in the first hour of trading Friday. The index is on track for its first losing week in the last three and only its third since March. The Dow dipped 70 points. That's about 0.1%. The NASDAQ composite fell 1.4%. Brent crude rose 3.3% as the war with Iran dragged on. Applied materials sank 4.8%. Netflix pulled back 8.6% after forecasting earnings that fell well below Wall Street's estimates. Seth Sutala, New York.
2: And this is SRN News. Are we slowly losing our rights in this country? Michael Harrington reports on a new study.
7: That's the question the Public Religion Research Institute has been putting to Americans. And in fact, most people do believe we are at risk of seeing the democratic freedoms we have always enjoyed slip away. What is interesting about the results is that they indicate that groups who don't agree on anything agree on this. Christians and atheists, Republicans and Democrats, capitalists and socialists all think our rights are eroding. Michael Harrington reporting.
2: According to a new Harvard-Harris poll, most Americans continue to support Israel over the Palestinians and believe the Jewish state is surrounded by Muslim groups that are seeking its destruction. The survey reveals 76% of adults think Israel has a right to exist as a refuge for Jewish people. 56% say the country should be defined as a Jewish state. Strong majorities of respondents favor Israel over Muslim terrorist groups like Hamas and Hezbollah. This is SRN News. The Pentagon has introduced a new test for members of the military, as Bernie Bennett reports.
8: Defense Secretary Pete Hegseth announced Wednesday that he's rolling out a new screening program for testosterone deficiency among troops, calling it necessary to allow them to operate at their absolute best. The screenings will be conducted annually as part of service members' required medical screenings for those 30 and older. Troops under 30 can volunteer to be tested. In a social media post, Hegseth said that receiving testosterone replacement therapy would be voluntary. Bernie Bennett, Washington.
2: There will be no turning back the clock if the House has its way. The House passed a bill on Tuesday that would make daylight saving time permanent. Proponents, including the White House, argue the change would provide more daylight during the times that Americans are most active. The vote was strong, 308 to 117. Daylight saving time is that period between spring and fall when the clocks in most parts of the country are set 1 hour ahead of regular standard time. More at S.
1: This is your weather forecast for the Peoria area. We have a slight chance of afternoon showers and thunderstorms today. Otherwise, mostly sunny, high of 90 degrees. Heat index values as high as 102. Partly cloudy overnight tonight, low of 73. A chance of showers and thunderstorms in the afternoon on your Saturday, high of 92 tomorrow, and then 88 and sunny on Sunday. Again today, will be mostly sunny with a chance of afternoon showers and thunderstorms, high of 90.
9: Jesus didn't sugarcoat the hard truth that we will have trouble in this world. And tonight on Turning Point, David Jeremiah explains how we can turn our problems into praises in the conclusion of David's eye-opening message, A Prayer from a Cave, at 6 p.m.
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11: But on the day that Lot departed from Sodom, fire and brimstone, rain from heaven destroyed them all, so will it be on the day when the Son of Man is revealed.
12: You know, believers may look around the world today and see everything happening and think, you know, something just isn't right. But Jesus said that the days before his return, the world would resemble the days of Noah and Lot, and people would just carry on without realizing how close everything was to changing. And if that same pattern is unfolding right now, we need to look around and recognize it. Hello and welcome to Discovering the Jewish Jesus. I'm your host, Dustin Roberts, and today Rabbi Schneider shares on Jesus' return. Now, here's Rabbi.
11: One of the things that's burning in my soul right now to teach and preach on is the return of the Lord. Everybody knows right now that something is uncanny in terms of what is going on. At first, when I started hearing people talking about what's going on and how bad things were, I wondered if just believers were saying that, because we as believers understand the signs of the times. But the more I got out there and heard many voices speaking, I realized that even the secular world, beloved one, knows that something isn't right, that there's a sense of doom and gloom. The good news for us as God's people is that we know what's going on. Yeshua told us in advance that this was going to happen. And he told us when we see these things happening, we should look up because our redemption is drawing nigh. What we're doing in this series is going through the book of Revelation line by line, showing how what we're going through now was prophesied not only by John in the book of Revelation, but also through the Hebrew prophets and Jesus himself, and we're then bringing it to present day. Now, what I want to do to begin today is we're going to go to the book of Genesis. We call the book of Genesis in Hebrew Bereshit, which means beginnings. And the reason we're going to start out today in Bereshit, or the book of Genesis, as we're talking and meditating on the end times, is because when Yeshua walked upon the earth, he told his disciples, which is now written down for us in the scriptures, that before his coming, it would be like the days of Noah. So I'm looking at Matthew 24, 37, just to set the stage for Genesis chapter 6. Yeshua said this, "For the coming of the Son of Man will be just like the days of Noah." And so we need to go and we need to get into the Word of God to find out exactly what it was like in the world during the days of Noah, and then try to connect the dots and see, beloved ones, how close we are today in our culture with what the culture was like in Noah's day. Hear the Word of God. The grass withers and the flowers fade, but the word of the Lord abides forever. The Lord saw that the wickedness of man was great on the earth, and that every intent of the thoughts of his heart was continually only evil. So the Lord is looking on the world, and the entire earth had corrupted its way. It was like the Lord looked down on the world and he just saw the spirit of blackness covering the world, all men's dealings with the way that they not only related to him, but with the way they related to one another. We continue on now in Genesis 6. The Lord, Yud-Heh-Vav-Heh, Yahweh, Yahweh was, get this now, sorry that he had made man on the earth, and it grieved him in his heart. That's really a conundrum. It's really hard to get our head wrapped around the fact that God, who knows the end from the beginning, he knew what was going to happen when he created man. He knew that man was going to go astray. And yet when it's happening in present time, God is emotionally distraught. He's torn in his soul by what he sees happening. So the scripture records that when the Lord looked on the earth and saw how mankind that he made in his own image had so gone astray and become defiled, the scripture says that the Lord was sorry in his heart that he had made man. God was sorry that he had made man. I mean, he's going through emotional pain here. If that's not enough, the scripture continues with these words. And it grieved him in his heart. Think about this. God can be grieved. We don't often think about that. But when the Lord looked at the world during the days of Noah, he was sorry that he had made man, and he was grieved in his heart. If you're grieved about something, you're hurt. It's like your emotions have been pierced. I want us to understand that even as God's heart was grieved with the way mankind had corrupted himself in the days of Noah, bringing this to a personal application, individually, you and I can grieve God. We can wound him in his emotions. Now, don't misunderstand, God is unconquerable, but somehow he's chosen to make himself vulnerable, that when God made man in his own image and gave him free choice, desiring that man would choose him, that man would choose to love him as a free agent, that mankind would love the Creator back, and instead mankind chose to corrupt his way and defile himself with violence and sexual immorality, it grieved God and made him sorry. And beloved ones, I know we're talking about the return of Yeshua, but I'm just wanting to bring a personal application before we move on here. You and I, individually, as a son or a daughter of God, we can hurt God. We can grieve God. The book of Ezekiel, the Lord said through the prophet that Israel had hurt him. God said that Israel hurt him through their adulterous way of living. You can hurt God. You can grieve God. You can cause his heart pain when you choose to ignore his voice in your life, when you choose to defile yourself, when you are made in the precious image of God, and yet rather than glorifying him in our lives, instead we choose to just indulge ourselves in the passions of the flesh and in vain ambition, it hurts God. I just want you to know that. You have the power to hurt God. Let's continue on now. Getting back to the main theme of the return of the Lord, God looked at the whole world was living this way, and it grieved him. He was sorry that he had made man. The earth was corrupt before God and filled with violence. God looked on the earth and saw it was corrupt, for all flesh had corrupted their way on the earth. So Jesus said before his return, this is what the world was going to look like it did during Noah's time. Now, I know that you've heard this so many times before. I prayed before I began today that God would help this word be present to you, because sometimes when we hear something so many times, the truth doesn't resonate with us anymore because we've heard it so much. But I want you to just take a modern, present-day example of what I'm saying. How did the Olympics open in 2024? With a mockery of Yeshua's Last Supper, his last meal, which was a Passover meal with his disciples. How did the Olympics open that the whole eyes of the world were on? They did it with a parody, a demonic parody of the Last Supper, with the people that were in the parody dressed up in drag. Men dressed up as women dressed up as men, a transvestite type of persona, so defiled, so corrupt, so unnatural, so disgusting. The whole world, beloved, today has become defiled and corrupt. Is this not what the days of Noah were like? Are we not seeing personified today the earth as it was in the days of Noah to the nth degree? What does this mean? Yeshua is getting ready to soon return. It's his last words to us. The end of the book of Revelation, Jesus' last words are, "Behold, I'm coming quickly." I want you to do something with me now. I want you to take your hand. I want you to just gently put it over your heart. And I want you just to confess this to the Lord out loud. Say this with me. Jesus, you're coming back for me. And now let's say together, Messiah Jesus, you're coming quickly. Messiah Jesus, you are coming quickly. And you know what he's saying back to you and me right now? Yes, I am.
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11: God said to Noah, "The end of all flesh has come before me, for the earth is filled with violence because of them. Now I will destroy them with the earth." In other words, the same earth that they had corrupted, God was going to destroy them with that earth in the flood. But we have to ask ourselves the question, why did God destroy the earth? Obviously, he was doing it to eradicate sin. And we all know that. God was destroying evil, punishing evil, judging evil. The evil had reached such a zenith and height that it could no longer be tolerated. God, by nature, is patient and long-suffering. But when the Lord looked at the world and he saw that the whole world had gone astray, he could tolerate it no longer. The end of the line had come. And by the way, as a side note, let me say that the same thing is true in his dealing with you and I. He is patient with us for so long. But there will come a point in your life and my life, especially when the Lord is our Father, when we're in relationship with him. If we keep on ignoring him and are unrepentant in areas of our life that he's seeking to correct us on, he will patiently deal with us. He'll give us every opportunity to repent. He'll keep on speaking to us by the Holy Spirit gently. But there will come a time that if we will not repent, judgment will fall, just like it did during the days of Noah. We see this principle illustrated in the book of Revelation when the Lord, when Yeshua said concerning Jezebel, the false prophetess that was leading his people into immorality, Yeshua said concerning her, "Behold, I've given her time to repent, and she would not." He said, "Now I'm going to cast her onto a bed of sickness and those that practice immorality with her." The point is that the Lord was giving Jezebel time to repent. He had warned her. He was being patient. But finally it reached a point where, no, he's not going to be speaking gently any longer. Judgment has come. She's going to be cast into a bed of sickness, which shows us, by the way, that sometimes the Lord does cause sickness. You can look that up in the scripture for yourself. But to the main point, beloved ones, I want to say this. The Lord was cleansing the earth of evil through the flood, not just because he was punishing sin and judging it, but rather because, beloved ones, he wanted to start over with something clean and pure. He was wiping the slate clean. He was going to begin to build humanity with a brand new beginning, Noah and his family. A new beginning, a new thing. Consider also what Yeshua said concerning comparing the time preceding his return to the days of Lot. Hear the word of God. Yeshua himself is speaking here. He said this, likewise, as it was in the days of Lot. In other words, Yeshua is saying, not only was it like the time of Noah, but likewise, it's going to be like the time of Lot. And then he describes it. But on the day that Lot departed from Sodom, fire and brimstone rained from heaven, destroyed them all. So will it be on the day when the Son of Man is revealed. So what does this tell us? How does this build on what we just studied about Noah? Well, the incident that's recorded for us in the Word of God that helps us understand how corrupt and defiled it was during the days of Lot was the incident when the city of Sodom and Gomorrah surrounded Lot, the men surrounded the house that Lot was living in, and they wanted to homosexually rape him. This wasn't an individual that was living a homosexual life. This was the whole city. This was the culture. Homosexuality was normal. In fact, it was even celebrated. Now think of how this same spirit has taken hold of our culture today. Again, this is nothing new, but I just want to stress to you, Yeshua literally, out of all the incidents in Scripture and all the people of the Bible, said this, now before I come, what it's going to be like on planet Earth is as it was during the days of Lot. Homosexuality was normal sexuality during this time. And Jesus said, when the earth gets to a place once again where this type of mindset, this type of spirit, this type of wickedness is pervasive so that it's normalized. No, he said, I'm about to break in and return. And you just think about how much things have changed. I mean, what I'm sharing with you right now, it might be like I've heard that before. But you know what, beloved? 50 years ago, just 50 years ago, for 2,000 years, from the time that Yeshua came and expelled so many demons from the planet. From the time that Yeshua came, homosexuality has never been tolerated, celebrated, and championed like it is being so right now. And a lot of people say, well, it wasn't really just homosexuality that was the sin that happened in Sodom and Gomorrah. It was just sexual immorality. It was lack of hospitality to strangers. I mean, people say all kinds of things. But the reality is, if you just read the Word of God, plain and simple, straightforward, what we read about, we know with the way the spirit of homosexuality has taken a grip and gotten a hold in our culture today, and it's only escalating, this points straight up. Jesus, Yeshua of Nazareth, beloved, is about to break in. He's about to break the curse. He's about to return, and like he did in the days of Noah, where he cleansed the earth of evil to set up a new kingdom through Noah and his family, so too, it's getting ready to happen again. Yeshua's last words, behold, I'm coming quickly. He's getting ready to do it again. The time is here. The time is now. It's happening right before our very eyes. Jesus is getting ready to come back, and what that tells us is that you and I need to be living for him fully, completely, and sold out today. Because he's not coming back for the lukewarm. Yeshua said it in the book of Revelation, he spits the lukewarm out of his mouth. He's coming back for the five virgins that kept their light burning. They kept oil in their flask. He's coming back for those of us that are passionately in love with him. The scripture says that every day the priest were to stand and thank and praise God for his loving kindness. And every evening to thank him for his faithfulness. Let me ask you, does that characterize your life? Are you beginning your day thanking the Lord like the priest of old for the Lord's, for the Father's, for Yahweh's loving kindness to you? And are you going to sleep every night thinking about all the ways our God has been faithful to you, thanking him for his faithfulness? Beloved, he loves us. He's here, he's near, and he's getting ready to return. Let's be ready. Let's not miss it, because the bridegroom is waiting. This is a beautiful few verses of scripture. Proverbs chapter 11, verse 24 and 25. Hear the word of the Lord. One person gives freely, yet gains even more. Another withholds unduly, but comes to poverty. A generous man will prosper. Whoever refreshes will be refreshed. He who waters will himself be watered. It's so true. God is a giver. Love gives. God so loved the world that he gave. Jesus said, he that gives is greater than he that receives. I just want to encourage you and I to walk in a spirit, beloved, of generosity. Of course, I myself am a television preacher, and it costs us many, many dollars to do what we do. And I just wanted to ask you to open your heart to be a giver. If God's using this ministry to truly bless you, beloved, would you sow financially back into it? I believe, according to the Word of God, you'll be refreshed for your obedience. Thank you. God bless you. And shalom.
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0: 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Thank you so much for listening today. We love you. And now here's Rabbi to share God's sacred blessing with us as we wrap up another week of encouraging messages. Rabbi?
1: In the book of Numbers, chapter 6, the Lord gave instructions to Moses and Aaron to speak this blessing over his people. And the Lord said, "When you speak these words over my people, I will place my name on them and bless them. Receive the impartations of the Lord's blessings. The Lord bless you and keep you. The Lord make his face shine on you and be gracious to you. The Lord lift you up with his countenance. And the Lord give you, beloved one, his peace." And now in Hebrew.

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1: 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Come back next week when Rabbi Schneider shares a glimpse into the season of Jesus' soon return. 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
2: At the close of his lesson on prayer, Jesus highlights the importance of forgiveness. This is Today in the Word from Moody Bible Institute, and I'm John Gager, glad for your company today. Always nice to have you on board. Jesus has already mentioned forgiveness as a part of the Lord's Prayer. Today in the Word, we hear Jesus telling us in Matthew 6, verse 14, "For if you forgive other people for their offenses, your heavenly Father will also forgive you." And the next verse goes on to warn, "If you don't forgive, then he won't." Now, this is not about salvation. It's not saying God's love is conditional. It's about our responsibility to forgive as we have been forgiven. Jesus also taught this principle in the parable of the unmerciful servant. Remember that one? And it was told to explain the idea of forgiving someone 77 times. When the servant who had been forgiven a huge debt refused to forgive a fellow servant who owed him only a small amount, well, the master reconsidered his forgiveness and punished that unforgiving servant. Jesus concluded, "This is how my heavenly Father will treat each of you unless you forgive your brother or sister from your heart." Forgiving others is a significant issue. I mean, we've all wronged God far worse than anyone has ever wronged us, right? Yet he has completely forgiven us. He has removed our transgressions from us as far as the east is from the west. That is, as far as is conceivably possible. Similarly, he has hurled all our iniquities into the depths of the sea. Any chance you might be holding a grudge against a fellow believer? Well, today's the day to put this devotional into practice. Show some

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1: If evolution is true, why don't we have kangaraffes or rhinocerous? Find out on today's Creation Moment. And now, here's our Creation Moments host, Ian Taylor.
2: Why do giraffes have long necks or kangaroos have pouches? Evolutionists answer that natural selection has favored the development of certain characteristics while discouraging and eliminating other features. But if this is what happened, we, who believe in creation, have a few questions. Giraffes have long necks, say evolutionists, because conditions favor the development of long-necked creatures that could feed on the higher parts of the tree. But then many other grazing animals live side by side with giraffes and manage to get by. The horse, according to evolutionary explanations, has crowned teeth in order to survive in its environment. And yet, the cow with its uncrowned teeth survives quite well in the same environment. Some evolutionists say that plants developed berries so that their seeds inside the berries would be carried far and wide by hungry birds, thus ensuring the plant's survival. Why then did some plants develop poisonous berries? And if the maternal instinct evolved to preserve the next generation, why do creatures like the stickleback fish, seahorse, and midwife toad, to name a few, leave total care of the young to the male? The truth is that natural selection does not offer a clear and consistent explanation for the living world. The diversity of the created world does not bear witness to evolutionary principles, but to the artistry of our Creator God.
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4: This is your weather forecast for the Peoria area. We have a slight chance of afternoon showers and thunderstorms today, otherwise mostly sunny, high of 90 degrees, heat index values as high as 102. Partly cloudy overnight tonight, low of 73. A chance of showers and thunderstorms in the afternoon on your Saturday, high of 92 tomorrow, and then 88 and sunny on Sunday. Again today will be mostly sunny with a chance of afternoon showers and thunderstorms, high of 90.
5: Jesus didn't sugarcoat the hard truth that we will have trouble in this world. And tonight on Turning Point, David Jeremiah explains how we can turn our problems into praises in the conclusion of David's eye-opening message, A Prayer from a Cave, at 6 p.m.
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0: 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And the angel Gabriel interprets the vision, and Daniel faints and is sick for days upon hearing the interpretation. 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
1: In the third year of the reign of King Belshazzar, a vision appeared to me, Daniel, after the one that appeared to me the first time. I saw in the vision, and it so happened while I was looking, that I was in Shushan, the citadel, which is in the province of Elam. And I saw in the vision that I was by the river Ulai. Then I lifted my eyes and saw, and there, standing beside the river, was a ram which had two horns, and the two horns were high. But one was higher than the other, and the higher one came up last. I saw the ram pushing westward, northward, and southward, so that no animal could withstand him, nor was there any that could deliver from his hand. But he did according to his will, and became great. And as I was considering, suddenly, a male goat came from the west, across the surface of the whole earth, without touching the ground. And the goat had a notable horn between his eyes. Then he came to the ram that had two horns, which I had seen standing beside the river, and ran at him with furious power. And I saw him confronting the ram. He was moved with rage against him, attacked the ram, and broke his two horns. There was no power in the ram to withstand him, but he cast him down to the ground and trampled him. And there was no one that could deliver the ram from his hand. Therefore, the male goat grew very great. But when he became strong, the large horn was broken. And in place of it, four notable ones came up toward the four winds of heaven. And out of one of them came a little horn, which grew exceedingly great toward the south, toward the east, and toward the glorious land. And it grew up to the host of heaven, and it cast down some of the host and some of the stars to the ground, and trampled them. He even exalted himself as high as the prince of the host, and by him the daily sacrifices were taken away, and the place of his sanctuary was cast down. Because of transgression, an army was given over to the horn to oppose the daily sacrifices, and he cast truth down to the ground. He did all this and prospered. Then I heard a holy one speaking, and another holy one said to that certain one who was speaking,
2: "How long will the vision be concerning the daily sacrifices and the transgression of desolation, the giving of both the sanctuary and the host to be trampled underfoot?"
1: And he said to me,
3: "For 2,300 days, then the sanctuary shall be cleansed."
1: Then it happened, when I, Daniel, had seen the vision and was seeking the meaning, that suddenly there stood before me one having the appearance of a man. And I heard a man's voice between the banks of the Ulai, who called and said,
4: "Gabriel, make this man understand the vision."
1: So he came near where I stood. And when he came, I was afraid and fell on my face. But he said to me,
4: "Understand, son of man, that the vision refers to the time of the end."
1: Now, as he was speaking with me, I was in a deep sleep with my face to the ground. But he touched me and stood me upright.
4: Look, I am making known to you what shall happen in the latter time of the indignation. For at the appointed time, the end shall be. The ram which you saw, having the two horns, they are the kings of Media and Persia. And the male goat is the kingdom of Greece. The large horn that is between its eyes is the first king. As for the broken horn and the four that stood up in its place, four kingdoms shall arise out of that nation, but not with its power. And in the latter time of their kingdom, when the transgressors have reached their fullness, a king shall arise, having fierce features, who understands sinister schemes. His power shall be mighty, but not by his own power. He shall destroy fearfully, and shall prosper and thrive. He shall destroy the mighty, and also the holy people. Through his cunning, he shall cause deceit to prosper under his rule. And he shall exalt himself in his heart. He shall destroy many in their prosperity. He shall even rise against the prince of princes, but he shall be broken without human means. And the vision of the evenings and mornings, which was told, is true. Therefore, seal up the vision, for it refers to many days in the future.
1: And I, Daniel, fainted and was sick for days. Afterward, I arose and went about the king's business. I was astonished by the vision, but no one understood it.
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0: 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We hope to inform, inspire, and encourage you to stand up for faith and freedom as we discuss victories and challenges in the courts, in public policy, and in the culture. Faith and Freedom is brought to you by Liberty Counsel, a litigation, education, and policy organization. 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
1: WPATH pushed sex-rejecting procedures on kids for financial gain. Now the Federal Trade Commission has filed a lawsuit. We're going to be talking about this on Faith and Freedom. I'm Matt Staver, founder and chairman of Liberty Counsel. Joining me is Holly Mead.
2: You know, I just must say, these poor children, they get so abused in so many ways. And here's an example. The FTC, which is the Federal Trade Commission, has sued the World Professional Association for Transgender Health for making false and unsubstantiated statements which enabled the promotion of sex-rejecting procedures to minors, allowing them to push these puberty blockers and these surgeries to cut off healthy body parts. It's just awful.
1: Yeah, the lawsuit here is joined also by Alaska, Iowa, Nebraska, and Texas. They joined the Federal Trade Commission's lawsuit. They're alleging that these WPATH standards of care, version 8, the group's treatment recommends transgender-identified people, is actually deceiving families about the scientific support or lack thereof of the effectiveness of pediatric sex-rejecting procedures, including puberty blockers, opposite sex hormones, and surgery. So WPATH is an entity that has been around for a while, and they created these so-called standards of care. Standards of care deal with individuals who have, frankly, a mental disorder, individuals who want to identify as something other than how they were born, a man wanting to identify as a woman or as both male and female or as neither or whatever. And so the WPATH has created these standards of care for treating these individuals, not with psychological intervention, for the resolution of their mental disorder, which is what they should be doing, but to give them puberty blockers, which would be for young people to stop the production of testosterone or estrogen, to give them opposite sex hormones, and then to go through surgeries. And so the WPATH standards of care, they present a false information that is unsubstantiated that this kind of intervention is beneficial, and they neglect to give the real scientific information about how it not only lacks efficacy and effectiveness, but it can be very and is very harmful and dangerous to the person.
2: That tells you everything you need to know. Just like Planned Parenthood is promoting abortion, but they say it very, oh, well, you know, it's not that harmful and it's just reproductive health care and all these euphemisms. Same kind of thing with a WPATH is making these false and statements saying that it's okay, you know. And so you see the bottom line is they want to promote the agenda and they want to make money.
1: Yeah, so the FTC isn't the first to lay out the standards of care version 8 as blatant blatantly scientifically deficient. It is, however, one of the first to allege that WPATH's motive for pushing the sex-rejecting procedures on American families and children is regarding cold, hard cash,
2: yep.
1: That it is a monetary situation.
2: Mutilating children for money.
1: So a part of the court filing says, quote, WPATH misrepresents scientific and medical consensus and makes false, deceptive, and unsubstantiated claims regarding sex-rejecting procedures for kids and related services for a simple reason. WPATH's members generate significant profit because of the organization's representations and guidance, close quote. That is clearly true. We've talked, Holly, before on this program about how this is a multi-billion dollar business and it is projected to grow exponentially. In fact, at our TV program, Freedom Alive, we had a guest that spoke specifically to this issue. Mm-hmm. And the industry dollar amount that is being generated by this nonsense is staggering. It's in the billions and billions of dollars.
2: Yeah, they don't care about children. They don't care about their health. They care about making money, hence why they want to push these procedures, why these so-called clinics are opening up to enhance pushing those procedures. It's all, the bottom line, it's all about money, and these kids are suffering for the rest of their lives.
1: Yeah, so the vast majority of WPATH members, they work in the so-called transgender procedures industry, some including three of five members of WPATH's executive committee perform sex-rejecting procedures. Others work in related businesses like so-called, quote, gender-affirming, close quote, counseling. WPATH lines its members' pockets by legitimizing and expanding access to sex-rejecting procedures, according to the FTC. This has always been WPATH's purpose, dating back to its inception in 1979. That year was a disastrous year for the burgeoning transgender procedures industry. Johns Hopkins University closed down its gender identity clinic after 13 years when the university psychiatrist published a paper showing no objective benefit to transition, close quote. So Johns Hopkins was the first institution in the United States to open up one of these so-called clinics. But then after 13 years, research was discovered and released by Johns Hopkins itself to evaluate the effectiveness of their program, and they found that there was no benefit.
2: Well, absolutely, there's the total opposite. I mean, these kids are mutilated for life, and you can't undo that.
1: Yeah, and they actually found that the suicidal rate of 40% increased. So they had a suicidal rate increase of 40%. 40% of the people had suicidal ideas or ideation, or they ended up killing themselves. And the reason is because they had underlying mental disorders that were never treated. They got these other drugs and surgeries instead. Their mental disorder continued to progress, whatever it might be. And then they realized they weren't getting better mentally. And now look what they've done to their body. They've mutilated their body. And when they go back to the same people that mutilated them, they don't want to give them any help. They want to pretend that they don't exist, because acknowledging their existence undermines their profitability.
2: Right. They've made their money and they're on their happy way. But in the meantime, you never got to the root cause of what is causing this child confusion. You never got them into a counselor's office to really work through this. That is the root, that is the bottom line, to help them with their root cause, not to go and start cutting off their body parts. That's not the answer.
1: Yeah, so what happened after 1979 when Johns Hopkins closed down its clinic? Other clinics followed suit, reflecting a general unease over this issue. They lacked academic backing, and that prompted insurance companies to stop covering this experimental intervention, drastically limiting the number of people who could purchase them. So that's when WPATH started. They then tried to make themselves the expert, and the group published its first standards of care in 1981 to establish itself as an academic authority. And in the four decades since, it has successfully masqueraded as an expert medical group rather than a profit-driven industry lobby, which it is. Until recently, WPATH had nearly unilateral power to determine accepted standards of care for transgender identified people, including what procedures insurance companies would cover. The Department of Health and Human Services 2025 report on the harms of sex rejecting procedures for minors noted, quote, many U.S. public and private health insurers and regulatory bodies rely on SOC 8 when making coverage determinations. So the FTC is now alleging the WPATH used its power to gradually expand its customer base. And as they gradually and greatly increase their number of sex-rejecting procedures, they get more and more money, and they recommend these things to be covered by insurance. And so it is a profit objective from beginning to end. And that's how it always has been from its inception. So I am so glad that the FTC is taking on WPATH. I can tell you also that some of the other entities are backing away from this sex rejecting procedures, particularly because of the lawsuits that are happening by individuals who are harmed mm-hmm. by these lies.
2: Like that Texas Children's Hospital, they finally reversed course with doing these procedures and, in fact, set up a clinic, which they're paying for these kids that have already been mutilated, to help them.
1: Yeah, that's a great development. That's the first in the country now, and we need to have more of this return to common sense reality. For more information, go to Liberty Counsel's website, lc.org. That's lc.org.
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3: I'm Bob Agnew in Washington. From the White House East Room last night, the president talked about the importance of election security and the role he says China played in the 2020 election.
4: Over a period of years, starting during the 2020 election cycle, the People's Republic of China carried out what is believed to be the largest compromise of election data in history, resulting in China's illicit acquisition of 220 million U.S. voter files. That information includes names, addresses, phone numbers, political party preferences, and other sensitive data.
3: China is firing back today and says it never interfered in U.S. elections and has no interest in doing so. It urged Washington to stop making what it described as groundless accusations after the president's address last night. The Department of Homeland Security warning a handful of states about non-citizens on their voter rolls.
5: DHS Secretary Mark Wayne Mullen sending letters out to four states warning of illegal aliens registered to vote. Investigators from the Department of Homeland Security have identified north of 250,000 people who are not citizens that could potentially cast ballots in the upcoming November midterm election. Mark Wayne Mullen says only Americans should be electing American leaders.
3: That is correspondent Laura Winters reporting. Wildfires burning in Canada and Minnesota are sending smoke into the lower 48. In Chicago, visitor Samuel Etienne says he picked up a mask and an emergency inhaler as a precaution.
6: I do have asthma, but it rarely comes out. But something like this will definitely trigger it. So I wanted to be 100% certain I wouldn't have to, like, you know, run to the ER or anything like that.
3: Studies show that wildfire smoke in particular attacks nearly every system in the human body as it contains microscopic particles that penetrate deep into the lungs and enter the bloodstream. And that can trigger respiratory and cardiac emergencies. This is SRN News. A new ranking of religious freedom in the U.S. Here's correspondent Michael Harrington.
7: It comes from First Liberty Institute's Center for Religion, Culture, and Democracy, and this year it puts Arkansas at number one with a score of 89%. Tennessee is number two, followed by Florida. Rounding out the top ten in order are Montana, Illinois, Mississippi, Ohio, Idaho, South Carolina, and Washington. Finishing last overall in religious freedom is New York. Vermont, Michigan, and California are also around the bottom. Michael Harrington reporting.
3: In rare congressional testimony, Supreme Court justices have shared chilling stories about the threats they increasingly face in public life, especially when deciding cases touching on such hot-button issues as abortion. Justices Amy Coney Barrett and Elena Kagan testified to House and Senate committees in appeal for more security funding for members of the High Court and judges around the country also facing threats. This is SRN News. Public health investigators pinpoint the cause of a nasty bug that sickened people all across several states.
8: Lettuce from Mexico has been identified as the culprit in a widespread outbreak of a diarrhea-inducing parasitic ailment. The Centers for Disease Control and Prevention says the shredded lettuce was served at Taco Bell eateries in five states: Indiana, Kentucky and Michigan, Ohio, and West Virginia.
3: That is correspondent Rich Thomason. SpaceX, with a bit of a setback, the company's next Starship test flight is off until at least next week. That's after the latest launch had to be scrubbed in the last minute. The mega rocket was preparing to blast off from Texas when some of its engines failed to ignite. Without all 33 engines firing, the automatic launch system halted everything amid billowing clouds of smoke and vapor. The mishap is under investigation. You'll find more on these stories at SRN.
9: This is your weather forecast for the Peoria area. We have a slight chance of afternoon showers and thunderstorms today. Otherwise, mostly sunny, high of 90 degrees. Heat index values as high as 102. Partly cloudy overnight tonight, low of 73. A chance of showers and thunderstorms in the afternoon on your Saturday, high of 92 tomorrow, and then 88 and sunny on Sunday. Again, today will be mostly sunny with a chance of afternoon showers and thunderstorms, high of 90.
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12: Hold on to your radio hats. We are about to embark on an unparalleled excursion on today's Chris Fabry Live. I've invited six friends to join me to respond to this. Give me one lesson you've learned and one memory from Moody Radio. You're going to hear Gary and Monty and Jim and Tricia and Bill and a mystery guest today at the Radio Backyard Fence. That's the plan. Let's see what we can accomplish. Welcome to our cavalcade of guests celebrating 100 years of Moody Radio. First, we thank our team, Ryan McConaughey doing all things technical. Trish is our producer. Lisa is in the chair today. Josh will be answering your calls. And since it's Friday, that's right, it's time for the fabulous Fabry Friday Sigh. Here's what it does. One, we oxygenate your blood. Two, we get your endorphins going. Three, we raise your serotonin level. Four, we promote lymphatic drainage. And five, we stimulate your parasympathetic system. That's why we call it five lung languages. We also stimulate your vagus nerve. We help you release acetylcholine. And don't you dare forget what it does to cortisol dissipation. Taking 4 seconds of air through your nose right now. Hold it 4 seconds. And then as you release that air through your mouth, push on the left side of your rib cage to get rid of all that bad carbon dioxide. Give a sigh today for the biblical lessons we learned through the teaching of A.W. Tozer, Warren Wiersbe, Erwin Lutzer, George Sweeting, Joe Stoll, Mark Jobe. Give a sigh for the fond memories you may have of driving your kids to school and turning on the morning program and hearing from the back seat, Mom, do we have to listen to this? Give a sigh for the memories of the voices of Bev Shea and Evie and the Jack Schrader Singers. Give a sigh for the Friday Night Sing and the Sunday Night Sing and Ranger Bill, Warrior of the Woodlands. Today's fabulous Fabry Friday Sigh is brought to you by the new book by Kevin and Phil, This is Moody Radio, available for you right now, friend, all rights reserved. I start with that encouragement. 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Can you tell I'm excited? I'm excited. I've been looking forward to this all week. One reason is because I get to talk with Gary Leonard, who worked for Moody Radio from 1971 to 2014. He was an announcer in Chicago for a number of years. He hosted Sunday Praise. His voice is so recognizable to those of you, especially in Spokane, because he was station manager of KMBI for many moons. In fact, you were there in Spokane pretty much at the start, weren't you, Gary?
13: I was here before the start, as a matter of fact. I came, by the way, in the middle of Expo 74, which was a World's Fair, and actually had to put together a staff or help put together a staff and, meet pastors and Christian leaders all over the city and at the same time and kind of enjoy the World's Fair. So it was a busy time.
12: Yes. Okay, so I've asked you for a lesson and a memory in any order. Go for it.
13: Okay. My probably one of the most significant memories is the time when our staff first gathered, and we met together, and we were all in such a wonderful frame of mind and heart, because we all felt that God had put it together and had led us to that place. And it was a feeling that I don't think I ever totally felt again. It was just marvelous.
14: So the camaraderie that you had, standing shoulder to shoulder, working along with other people for this shared vision of having a station in Spokane that aired Moody Radio, that you did there locally too, right?
13: Yes. And it was such a joy to see people come together and do the job that they've been called to do. And I think, you know, there were certainly challenges. There was no doubt about it. We had equipment challenges. We had, some hard times figuring out various things that we needed to be doing, all those things. But really, we saw the Lord work in many ways.
14: Yes. And here's the other thing. We're going to have a Christian organization. It's like, well, there's not going to be any friction. There's not going to be any disagreement at all. That's not true, but you work them out. You work together to work it out, right?
13: Exactly, yes. And you know, I think the best thing was that certainly once a week we set aside a time to study the Bible and then pray together. And I think that just melded us into a staff that was very cohesive, certainly at those beginning times. And that was terribly necessary.
14: What is the lesson you've learned?
13: That we learn to trust God even in the midst of challenge that we don't think we can handle. And I think we found that as a staff. We found it individually as well.
14: So total dependence on Him. And when you say that, I always think, first of all, because this is my struggle, is financially. You got to have the financial backing, and if God doesn't show up through His people, you can't keep going, right?
13: You're very right. And of course, that was a major challenge throughout my time. But, you know, we started out well. I think God supplied as we went along, not totally abundantly at first, of course, but there were many people who loved the previous station. By the way, the previous station was KCFA, and the little slogan was "Keep Christ First Always." And one of the things I faced was many people called me and said, "You changed the call letters. It was Christ, Keep Christ First Always, and now it's something else."
14: Yes.
13: And,
14: yes.
13: You know, I had to explain it. I didn't do it. Moody Bible Institute did, because that's, you know, what they KMBI is, Moody Bible Institute.
14: Yes. Gary, it's a real treasure to get to talk with you today. Thanks for your memory. And that speaks to us today. Thanks for that lesson about full dependence on God. God bless you, friend. Thank you for your service to Moody Radio and the Kingdom.
13: Well, thank you, Chris, and it's a joy to be with you.
14: Next up, I got six voices. Let's see if we can get to all six of them. For more than a decade, Monty Larrick has been the voice behind the Illinois Family Institute, serving as media affairs director since 2014. Last year, they gave him the Voice of Truth Award for his faithful service. Before that, however, he spent some 30 years as a senior news correspondent with Moody Radio, won a lot of awards for his news coverage there. Monty, how you doing today, friend?
15: Oh, I'm fine and dandy, Chris.
14: Okay, so do you still drink Kona Blend coffee?
15: I do. Absolutely do. Yeah.
14: And do you still believe that big coffee company roasts their beans too long?
15: Yes, I do.
14: I know you. I know. So Monty, Greg and I, we had Greg on earlier. Monty was our newsman, and we put him through the ringer because we would always go to news late. It's supposed to be 5 till we go to Monty. And Monty was lucky if we didn't go to the top of the hour and throw it to him. So apologies for all of those days when we were late, Monty.
15: Oh, okay. I think I'll forgive you after all these years.
14: Okay, so I'm asking for a lesson and a memory. What order do you want to go in?
15: Maybe a memory. I would say I remember some of the great team members we had at Moody Radio. And in particular, I think of Bob Murfin, Donald Cole, Jim Warren, Walt Carlson. They really stand out to me. Of course, Bob and Don were World War II combat veterans who served our country with courage and valor. Their lives and message helped lead people to Christ. Jim was a Moody Broadcasting trailblazer with Primetime America. And Walt Carlson was my mentor in the newsroom, and he gave me a lot of advice, but in particular, he told me to give listeners news, our listeners in particular, news that they cannot hear anywhere else. Mm-hmm. Localize the news with Christian insights on what's happening in our local culture, how the church and parachurch organizations were responding to crime, issues pertaining to the protection of life, fatherless children, education, of course, the list goes on.
14: Yeah. I was thinking of you and Walter because I've seen pictures of you in the newsroom there with him. And Stan Ferris worked toward the beginning of your time. I think you might have crossed paths with Stan a little bit.
15: Yeah.
14: And Walter. So there is your memory. Before we get to the lesson, every time I think of you, you know who I think of? Tim Simonson. Tim was your roommate
15: at Moody.
14: At Moody, became a police officer and lost his life in the line of duty. And I when I see you and hear your voice, I think of Tim.
15: Well, Tim was, you know, an excellent police officer, but, you know, he also had a ministry with young people there in Joliet. And he was one of a kind, let me tell you.
14: Yeah. I'm sorry that I never got to meet him, but I kind of have through the friendship that we've had through the years. All right, so there's Monty Larrick. We've got a lesson coming from Monty, but let's take a quick break and come back. We're going to hear the rest of Monty's lessons, and then we're going to go to a man named Jim, who was pivotal in my own life and the ministry of Moody Radio. That's what we're talking about. Moody Radio, 100 years, more of the celebration straight ahead on Moody Radio.
16: Shalom, I'm Mitch Glazer, president of Chosen People Ministries. 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
18: Hi, I'm Barry McGuire, author of Ignite Your Life, explaining how you can have wholehearted faith regardless of your circumstances. 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
14: Lessons and memories from Moody Radio through the years. We talked with Gary Leonard in the first segment. Monty Larrick is here. When I hear Monty's voice, I just think news. He's got that gravitas. And so we're asking about lessons and memories that each of our guests have. And if you go to chrisfabrylive.org, scroll down, you'll see the book. This is Moody Radio. Monty Larick's face is all over the place in this book. You got to get it. And our next guest is... Yes, they did. This is Moody Radio. Go to chrisfabrylive.org. Monty, what is the lesson that you learned? You mentioned one with Walt Carlson just a minute ago.
15: Well, I would say when it comes to news, be factual, be fair, and objective as you can be. And for me, objective is through the lens of a Christian who understands that Christ can solve a lot of the problems that man and government have created. And I went into newsmaker interviews with the thought that I was representing Moody Radio listeners. I wanted to ask the questions that they would want me to ask, because after all, they supported the ministry of Moody Radio and Moody Bible Institute.
14: Yeah. And you did that. And you accomplished that. Yes. Yeah. And you had a lot of fun with us in the morning, too. Thank you for coming along. I remember It's a Wonderful Station we did. It was Wonderful Life. And Monty played the voice of Mr. Potter. And one of these days we'll replay that. Monty, God bless you. Thank you for doing this today.
15: Yes, it was a pleasure. And Chris, you were always a joy. And you helped turn my hair gray. So
14: a good lunch to you, friend.
15: A good lunch to you, my friend. Take care.
14: Monty would always say that. Always at the end, and a good lunch to you. And then he'd go into the news. All right, here's another person who is now Chief of Media Operations at Hope Media Group. He worked at Moody Radio from 1985 through 1996, graduate of Moody, joined Way FM 20 years ago, was the assistant manager for WMBI when Greg and I did the morning program, so we put him through the ringer too. He hosted Radio School of the Bible for a season, engineered Primetime America, and every day, Jim Marshall, your words come back to me. The lesson I learned from you and have had to relearn through the years, the phrase I remember is, think like a listener. Think like a listener. I can't tell you how many times I've said that to myself and other people. So, Jim, how you doing today?
19: I'm doing great, Chris. And, that lesson, I think of it in my own life, too. Just think like a listener. It's so easy for us in media to take an inside baseball view. And the listener's just now coming to the conversation. And so to flip it around like that and think of it from their perspective, I mean, I think it serves all of us well. So I'm glad something I said, Chris, something stuck with you. So.
14: It sure did. Jim and I have West Virginia. We went to Marshall University and then came to Moody, not together, but we were there pretty much at the same time. So what is a memory or a lesson from Moody? Go.
19: Well, yeah, I think one of the things I take away, I could list a lot of things actually during my time there, but the thing that really jumps out to me is the people and just the way they cared for one another. And I'll give a very specific example. Your listener may or may not know the name of Bob Neff, but Bob was a leader at Moody Radio's vice president of broadcasting. He's gone home to be with the Lord several years now. But when I was there first starting as a part-timer, kind of way down the food chain, I remember how Bob, vice president of broadcasting, a big wheel in my eyes, I remember how he treated me. He treated me almost like a cohort, a contemporary, just engaged me, was interested in my life, took time. What a lesson. And it's something that in my own management style now, leading people, when I think back at how I felt the way Bob interacted with me, and I want the people I interact with to feel that way as well. So just a wonderful memory, Chris. And again, faces and names jump out at me from my time at Moody Radio. But the way Bob interacted with this part-timer has stuck with me in my whole life.
14: Yeah. And that's a lesson on both the positive and negative, because you can treat people not that way. So what is your lesson that you take away from Moody?
19: Well, I think, you know, you mentioned this. I worked on the production / technical side for a while there, as well as later being on the air. But Moody did things with excellence in the technical arena. And I don't think, you know, just a lot of people realize how much thought, how much effort goes into making the product excellent. And I think a lot of people pursue excellence. They worship at the altar of excellence more out of pride or ego. But for Moody, I took this away that you don't want your lack of production or shoddy workmanship to detract from your message. And I have taken that with me. It's a lesson that I carry today, that you don't pursue excellence just for the sake of excellence. You don't want some imperfection in what you're doing to detract away from this life-changing message that we're trying to communicate. And Moody did an excellent job at that. They did things well technically, and that's a great lesson. You don't want there to be a distraction because we were lazy or just phoned it in. We gave our all when it came to technical excellence.
14: Whatever you do, work at it with all your heart. You're right.
19: Amen.
14: Jim, and you've taken that with you. And in a sense, Moody, it wasn't because of Moody that you're doing what you're doing, but it was a launching pad for you, and you allowed that, all of that learning, to take you to where you are and beyond. And I thank you.
19: God used that chapter so much, Chris, and not only friendships that developed and were cultivated, but just learning how to do things, how to interact with people, and to set the bar high for excellence.
14: Yeah, and treat them with kindness. I love that story about Bob Neff, and I believe it. Yeah. God bless you, friend. Keep doing what you're doing, and come back and see us real soon, okay?
19: Great speaking with you, Chris. Tell Andrea and the family we said hi.
14: You do, Reba and the kids the same. And we aren't kids anymore. We cannot conduct a Radio Lessons and Memories program without including a senior producer on this program on Equipped and Open Line, Tricia McMillan. She's a graduate of Moody Bible Institute as well as Moody Theological Seminary. Tricia, what's your answer to my question?
20: 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So we were simulcasting a basketball game on AM and FM. And anyone who's ever simulcasted and had to do stuff split, it messes with your brain. So I was trying to sign off the AM because it was evening. I was a high schooler. I was 16 years old. And I had been told, here's your checklist. It wasn't written down, but I knew how to do it. I'd done it before. And I do the whole thing. I get AM signed off, and then I switch back over to put FM on the board, and nothing is on the air. Alarms are going off. I don't know what's going on. People are calling the radio station. I don't know what's going on. And then they would hear the 30 seconds that the announcer giving the play-by-play was hearing. And my boss is calling. I'm in tears. And he talks me through getting it back on the air. Come to find out, I did not learn until I got to Moody Radio, when I understood

Can we think of God as our defender? That's Francesca Battistelli on WBNH. Happy Friday. Yes, he is our defender, our protector. He has said it all throughout Scripture, and he's true to his word. He'll cover you with his feathers, Psalm 91. He's your strong defender, Exodus 15. Isaiah 41, he will strengthen you and help you and uphold you with his righteous right hand. He's also a defender of widows and a father to the fatherless, according to Psalm 68. Put your trust in him as your defender today. Here's Jason Crabb.

0: Ren Collective, Fight of My Life on WBNH. Just had them in town on last Friday in Bloomington. We had a great interview with Chris of Ren Collective with John Hayden. And he was talking about how they are playing smaller shows now. And here's the reason why.
1: Why would you have a tour where you're intentionally trying to have fewer people at it and sell fewer tickets? That's a good question. And this is actually the reason why. I've actually played at Madison Square Garden and Red Rocks and all the big venues. And as much as I would love to do that again, if somebody would invite me, they aren't my favorite shows. My favorite shows are always the ones where you're all jammed in, where the floors are sticky, where you feel like you can actually make a human connection. That's why we got into this. That's why we got into music. That's why we got into ministry. It's to connect with other people. It's to connect with God. I feel like we can do that better when we're in these little tiny venues all squished in together. So we're trying to bring back cozy concerts. That's what this whole Kaylee concept is about.
0: They're trying to bring back these cozy concerts and a lot more intimate, kind of a family setting. I love that about a group that gets it. You know, it's not like Jesus was always with the thousands. He was with the 12 most of the time and with the one-on-one the rest of the time. So I think we could learn something here from Ren Collective and Chris as he's talking about that. Here's Elevation. I got

0: Proverbs 22:6 says, "Train up a child in the way he should go, and when he is old, he will not turn from it." Hi, I'm Mark Gregston with Parenting Today's Teens. 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
2: 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And Zion Baptist Church in Pekin will host a fish fry and gospel sing on Sunday, July 19th. 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

0: Micah Tyler, Even Then. Also, the Torwalts before that. Here's Jeremy Camp, When You Speak.
1: I find it's always the lie that is loudest. I know the one with the power is never the one who is shouting, shouting. I lean

0: I made a phone call. A high-pitched voice answered, "Hello." I asked, "Is your husband there?" "I am my husband," he replied. "I guess I've learned there are things you should never say. Like, congratulations, when is the baby due? Be really sure first. Or, honey, if it makes you feel better, I'll pretend you're right. Don't say this." Proverbs 21:13 says, "Watch your tongue and keep your mouth shut, and you will stay out of trouble." Let's live with our feet in our shoes and not in our mouths. May gratitude and joy characterize our speech. And if one of you very young-sounding gals gets a call from a guy who says, "Is your mother there?" Here's the response. "No, my husband won't let her live here."
1: This is Laugh Again with Phil Calloway. If you'd like to hear more and discover all things Laugh Again, visit us at laughagain.us. Laugh Again, truth bringing laughter

That's you. Jesus loves you. He gave himself for you. Will you give yourself for him and to him? That is the question on every heart for all eternity. That's a choice he gives us to make. And I pray that you will surrender your life completely to your Savior, Jesus. And you can do that by calling 888-NEED-HIM, 888-NEED-HIM. This evening, about 73 degrees, our low. Tomorrow, high of 93 and sunny. And 87 on Sunday and sunshine, 91 on Monday. Here's Shane and Shane.

That's Brandon Lake with We Praise You, and we praise God for what he did yesterday with United We Brunch. We had great fellowship, prayer time, and good food. Thanks to Carla and all the volunteers who made that happen. About 75 came. The basement was packed. And so I think we're going to do that again. Just stay tuned for that. Our next big event would be the cookout on Saturday, August 29th. If you want to RSVP at WBNH.org. Here's Katie Nicole.

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That's Megan Woods, Heaven Down Here. And that sounds like what Jesus taught us to pray. Father, your kingdom come, your will be done on earth as it is in heaven. There's no sickness in heaven. There's no disease. There's no trouble. And so, God, would you use us by your Spirit to bring heaven to this earth and change and advance your kingdom in Jesus' name. Hey, have a great day. Janet's next. Here's Josh Wilson.

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1: Sibling rivalry exists in almost every sport. One of the most famous examples in football involves the Manning brothers, Peyton and Eli. Think about the odds. Two brothers becoming number one overall draft picks, Super Bowl champs, and Super Bowl MVPs. With a Hall of Fame quarterback as their father, competition could have been intense. Yet when one was asked about rivalry, Peyton said, "We don't do that. I just enjoy being with Eli." Scripture shows that sibling rivalry is nothing new. It began with Cain and Abel and continued with Ishmael and Isaac. In Genesis 21, Ishmael mocked Isaac during the celebration of his weaning, revealing a heart issue that made peaceful coexistence impossible. The conflict forced separation. But God's desire has always been harmony. Psalm 133:1 says, "How good and pleasant it is when brothers dwell in unity." Jesus said the greatest commandments were to love God and to love others. And no one is closer to us than our brothers, sisters, and teammates. God calls us to choose unity over rivalry and love over resentment.
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2: This is your weather forecast for the Peoria area. We have a slight chance of evening showers and thunderstorms tonight, then partly cloudy overnight with a low of 73 degrees. Sunny on your Saturday with a slight chance of showers and thunderstorms late afternoon tomorrow, high of 93. 88 degrees for a high on Sunday under sunny skies, and then mostly sunny.

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1: It's the Friday edition of the Public Square from the American Policy Roundtable. Wayne Shepherd here with Dave Zanotti. And Dave, I can think back many, many times on our broadcast over the years where we've learned some hidden lessons from history, haven't we?
2: Wayne, there have been lots of aha moments. Remember when we discovered that there actually was a preamble to the Bill of Rights that had been left out of the published editions?
1: Uh-huh.
2: And the day that that preamble was actually read on the floor of the United States Congress just a few years ago for the first time in a generation? There have been all kinds of aha moments that we've had, discovering things like the fact that George Washington and John Adams were actually opposed to the very existence of political parties in our country. Or moments like the statements made by Dr. Martin Luther King Jr., where he said he was neither a Republican nor a Democrat, but saw himself as an independent agent, if you will, as a person who had to speak moral conscience to both political parties. There's stories like that all throughout our history, and one of the things we try to do here on the Public Square is to bring back the light of those first principles and remind us of the things that we've forgotten. And it's a privilege to do that every day right here, and I want to welcome again so many new listeners to our broadcast and encourage them to visit with us at APRoundtable.org, where we're in a dialogue every single day about America.
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3: 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We have a slight chance of evening showers and thunderstorms tonight, then partly cloudy overnight with a low of 73 degrees. Sunny on your Saturday with a slight chance of showers and thunderstorms late afternoon tomorrow, high of 93. 88 degrees for a high on Sunday under sunny skies, and then mostly sunny and 92 on Monday. Again, overnight tonight, a chance of showers and thunderstorms in the evening, low of 73.
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8: Have you ever heard of the Underground Railroad?
9: Yes. What does that have to do with Wits End?
8: Because your tunnel may have been a hiding place for runaway slaves before the Civil War. It's the story of the Ross family. Henry, his wife Caroline, and William, their 17-year-old son.
10: You're being sold.
11: No.
12: I'm not going.
13: Please,
11: no.
13: Sir, don't split up our family.
14: Caroline, get on something warm. We're heading off.
15: They've enacted a new law.
10: Anybody helping slaves can get arrested.

0: arrested. You're going to Canada.
1: How are we going to get there?
2: Yeah.
0: It's called the Underground Railroad.
2: But what about our son? He was meeting us here.
0: You've just got to hope he makes it, too.
1: I got to go to Cabin Creek, see my folks.
3: You might as well head to Canada. I have a map for you. I wrote it out on leather because it's durable. This will lead you all the way to Canada.
4: This here's a fake wall. Get inside.
5: I got permission from the sheriff of this town to search your house. Take her outside.
4: Get your hands off me!
2: They just up and took her. We gotta get going now.
1: We got a problem with that, though.
2: What?
1: We don't know where to go next.
6: They wandered around for days, heading north, but not trusting anyone for directions or to give them a place to sleep. But as the wind got colder and the snow piled up around their feet, they knew that they would have to take a chance and knock on a stranger's door.
1: Come on, Caroline. There's a house up here. It's next to a church. Just a little further now.
2: Can't do it.
1: Come on now. Stay with me. Stand up, Caroline.
2: Okay.
1: All right. I'm going to carry you then. Stay with me now. Don't let go, Caroline. We're here. We're going to be fine. Hello in the house.
7: Oh, my. Come inside. How long have you been traveling?
1: A few days.
7: Bring her over by the fire.
1: Think she's going to be okay?
7: I don't know.
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6: Henry stayed with Caroline for 2 days. He didn't know it at first, but he had stopped at the rectory of a church, the place where the minister lived. The man who helped him was Andrew, the minister. Henry went to the church itself and prayed as hard as he could that Caroline would soon rise from her bed and be ready to move on. She was powerless, barely able to speak. Reverend Andrew called a doctor to see what he could do.
1: She's going to be okay. I know it. She's been through worse than this.
7: Just keep praying, Henry. Oh, doctor, how is she?
9: Well, Reverend, she has a very high fever. I'm afraid it looks like pneumonia.
1: What's that? Is it bad?
9: It's very dangerous.
1: Dangerous? What do you mean dangerous? Tell me the truth.
7: Henry, is there anything that can be done?
9: Well, we need to keep her as cool as possible and bring that fever down. Cold cloths on the forehead, that type of thing. I've got an herb mixture I could give her, and it seems to work sometimes.
1: You going to give it to her now?
9: No, not yet. I'll need to get some and bring it back, but in the meantime, just stay close to her.
7: Thank you, Doctor.
9: You're welcome. And I'll be back as soon as I can with those herbs.
7: Are you okay, Henry?
1: I think I just want to be alone with her.
6: Henry stayed by Caroline's side every second. She was awake and alert, but the fever continued to rise. Little by little, the life was drained out of her.
2: Henry, could you get me some more water?
1: Right here. It's right beside you.
2: Oh, thank you.
1: Let me tell you about what I planned. When we get to Canada, I'm gonna build you a nice house. We have a yard and a garden.
2: Oh, yeah.
1: You can plant beans and tomatoes and...
2: go on. Henry. Go on. What?
1: I don't want to do it alone. You gotta get well.
2: I don't have the strength, Henry.
1: Oh, Caroline, don't even talk that way.
2: It's okay. I'm not scared.
1: I am. I want you to come home, Caroline.
2: Oh, I'm going home. It ain't Canada, and it ain't in Tennessee. It's with Jesus. Go on ahead. Henry, go on to Canada and build you a house. Oh. Have yourself a garden and save a room for William when he gets there. And Henry, make sure he marry a nice girl, not some crabby old woman like me. Oh. Tell him I'm up there, keeping an eye on him. And every time you wake up in the morning, from now till the day you die, I want you to remember how very much I love you.
1: Oh, Caroline.
2: Do me a favor.
1: Yes.
2: Tell me some more about the garden. You're gonna have flowers?
1: Oh, yeah. Lots of flowers.
2: Uh-huh.
1: Some tulips and petunias.
2: Uh-huh. Oh, nice.
1: And a big old magnolia tree. If they grow them up there.
6: That very same night, Caroline died. Reverend Andrew and Henry buried her the next day. Henry put her in the dress that he got her in Cabin Creek. They both said a prayer, sung a hymn, and went back into the church. Henry knew as soon as it was over that he had to move on. He got his things together and started on for Canada alone. Later that night, Reverend Andrew was paid a visit by an unwanted visitor.
10: Hello?
11: Reverend, my name's Nathan. I have a couple questions for you.
10: Okay, go ahead.
11: I'm looking for some runaway slaves. You wouldn't happen to have seen any, would you?
10: Slaves? No. Only men who are free.
11: Uh-huh. And how do you explain the fresh grave in the back? The one with the cross saying, Caroline? You know, I happen to be looking for a couple of slaves. One named Caroline.
10: Well, sir, even if I had them in here, which I don't, I wouldn't let you in anyway. Frankly, I find what you're doing despicable.
11: What, retrieving my property?
10: They are not property. They are people, not horses or plows or bags of cotton. People.
11: Well, thanks for the sermon.
10: How you can do this is beyond my imagination.
11: Reverend, I don't really care for what you're doing either. You're helping fugitives from the law, and you're going to jail for it.
10: I'd rather be locked in jail with a conscience than be free without one.
11: I guess you've never been in jail before. I'll be seeing you.
10: Are you sure you don't want to come in and search the place?
11: No, Reverend, if you say there ain't nobody in there, I believe you. Which means he's already left, and you'll be wanting to stall me so I can't catch him. Thanks for your help.
10: Oh, Lord. Help Henry right now. Quicken his steps, Father.
1: Oh, dear Lord, help me. Give me strength, Lord.
11: There he is!
1: Oh, no.
11: He's running. Cut him off, John.
12: Eric!
1: Oh, God, help me.
11: Well, Henry, good to see you again. Tie him up. We got a long trip back to Tennessee.
6: By now, William was slowly making his way northwest. Running alone was much different than running with someone. There was no one to urge him on when the snow got deep and he felt he couldn't walk another step. And worse than that, it was very doubtful that his family would even be there at the end of the journey. On this night, he was told by his last contact to head east around the next town, look for the church steeple and a patch of woods. There he'd find a tunnel that led into the church rectory.
10: Come on in, son. Glad you found the tunnel. It's the safest way. I've built one that goes over to the basement of the church, too. Ooh, are you hurt?
13: All I got's a scratch on my arm. Got caught in some thorns.
10: Fairly deep. I've got some salve I can put on it. I'm Reverend Andrew. Welcome to my humble home. Well, the basement of it anyway. What's your name?
13: William.
10: Okay, William, I have a room for you and...
13: What is it? Why are you looking at me so strange?
10: You're William?
13: Yes, sir.
10: Are your parents heading north, too?
13: Not sure. Haven't seen them in a long time.
10: Is your father's name Henry?
13: Yeah.
10: Your mother's name is Caroline?
13: Yeah, how'd you know?
10: They came through here.
13: My folks made it out?
10: Your father just left here 6 or 7 hours ago.
13: I gotta find them. Which way did they go?
10: You can't leave now. It's almost daylight. You might as well head back to Tennessee if you're gonna do that.
13: But I gotta see them.
10: After dark. Right now you have to rest.
13: How you think I'm gonna rest? My family's out there.
10: William! I need to tell you something.
13: What?
10: It's about your mother.
13: Mama? What about her?
10: I'm sorry, but she passed away.
13: How?
10: She was very ill with pneumonia. Do you know what that is?
13: I heard of it. Mama.
10: Oh, I'm sorry, William.

0: 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We always love hearing from you.
1: Do you want any more soup?
2: No, thank you.
1: How's your arm?
2: It's good. What was that you put on there?
1: It's a salve. The Indians around here showed me how to make it from some herbs and, strangely enough, a mineral we found down in the tunnel.
2: So this is your house?
1: It belongs to the church. It's called the rectory. If you want to catch up to your father, you should leave as soon as it gets dark.
2: Thank you.
1: For now, take your time. If I were you, I'd try to sleep. Uh-oh.
2: Who is it?
1: I don't know, but you better get out of sight.
2: Where?
1: Go back down to the church tunnel and shut the door. Just stay down there until I come and get you.
2: All right.
3: Reverend Jameson?
1: Coming. Hello, Sheriff. What can I do for you?
3: Well, I need to ask you some questions.
1: Go ahead.
3: You see this man behind us?
1: Yes, and I see the slave trader holding him, too.
3: Right, well, his name's Henry Ross. You know him?
1: Henry Ross.
4: He's not going to tell us anything.
3: Let him speak.
1: Sheriff, we have a growing congregation. Every Sunday we get more and more people. For all I know, he might be a new member that I haven't been able to meet yet.
3: Mm-hmm.
1: Why don't you unchain him and bring him inside?
4: I told you.
3: Reverend, look, Andrew, I know your views on slavery, but I refuse to believe you'd go so far as to hide runaway slaves. But I know you'll tell me the truth. So, whatever you say right now, I'll believe.
4: Are you out of your mind?
3: Quiet. Reverend, have you been hiding slaves?
1: Are you asking me as a sheriff or as a friend? If you're asking me as a sheriff, then I won't answer you on my rights as a citizen. If you're asking me as a friend, well, a friend wouldn't ask.
4: It's a lot of hogwash. Arrest him!
3: I'm sorry. Reverend, I've got no choice. Come on.
1: On what charges?
3: Suspicion of harboring fugitive slaves.
1: You can arrest a man on suspicion of something?
3: Well, just until these slave owners get what they want and leave. All right. Come on.
4: And take the other one, too.
3: You mean Henry?
4: Yeah, throw them both in jail. I'll get him later. We got work to do. Come on in here, John.
5: Excuse me, Reverend.
1: Wait! Why is he going into my home? Let me go! You can't do that!
3: Come on, Reverend. It'll all
1: That's
3: be over soon.
1: Home,
3: just come
1: it's
3: on!
1: Wrong.
4: Okay, John, you ready?
6: Ready for what?
4: Let's search the place.
6: Why? We got the one we wanted, and the other one's dead.
4: There's awfully nice rewards for people bringing slaves back.
6: What makes you think anybody's here?
4: Somebody's here. Look.
6: What?
4: Two bowls of soup on the table. Still hot. The Reverend sure don't seem like he'd have that kind of an appetite to eat two bowls. You think?
6: You right.
4: Somebody's in here. And I ain't leaving till I find him.
3: All right, you can have this cell.
1: Sheriff, you've got to let me go back to my house.
3: And Reverend, you can have this one.
1: Please.
3: Look, what's wrong with you? They'll look around and leave. Now settle down.
1: But this man's son is in there.
7: My son?
3: So you are hiding slaves. I wish you hadn't told me that.
7: My son's in your house?
1: Yes, Henry. William came through last night.
7: Oh, praise God. We gotta get him out of there.
1: Exactly. Sheriff?
3: Can't help you.
1: Why not?
3: It's the law, Reverend.
1: It's a bad law, and you know it.
3: Doesn't matter.
1: This man just lost a wife, and now he may lose his son.
3: It's my job, Reverend. I'm upholding the law, good or bad, because that's what I'm paid to do.
1: You're letting your job keep you from doing what's right?
3: It's the only job I've got.
1: A man's life is at stake. You can't stand there and act like your job is more important than he is. These are human beings, Sheriff. People created in the image of God, his most precious creation.
3: You don't have to preach to me. I go to church, Reverend.
1: And so I appeal to you in the name of Christ, your master, to help us. Please, help us.
4: Anything?
6: Nothing. I looked everywhere.
4: There's got to be a fake wall or something around here.
6: Well, maybe whoever it is went on already.
4: No. Somebody's here. This fireplace here, did you check that?
6: The fireplace?
4: Somebody might be stuck up in a chimney.
6: Are you joking or something?
4: No. If there was somebody up there, I sure would enjoy a nice fire about now. Wait a minute. I got an idea. Go get some firewood.
6: But you gonna build a fire now?
4: I'm gonna start one and then close the flue so the smoke fills the place. We'll smoke them out.
6: That's a dandy idea.
4: Go get the wood.
5: Nathan built a big fire, and just as he planned, the smoke rose and filled the church. Unfortunately, after a while, the fire grew out of control, and sparks flew out, catching the rug on fire.
4: Fire! Get some water! It's got the rugs!
6: Okay, you're right.
5: Before Nathan knew what was going on, it was a blazing inferno, thick with smoke and raging flames. William was still in the basement tunnel, hearing Nathan shouting above him. He panicked and knew that he was probably going to be captured. He quickly took the leather map out and hid it behind a beam in the wall of the tunnel. He thought that if he was going to be captured, at least Nathan wouldn't have the map of the railroad as well. He decided then to investigate the commotion and opened the door of the basement. The smoke had already filled the room. The smoke poured into the tunnel and it engulfed William. He staggered around trying to find his way out, but he was confused and disoriented. He fell down, overwhelmed by the smoke. Nathan and John were outside watching the rectory go up in flames, unable to stop it.
4: It's too much. It's all going up.
7: We better get somebody.
8: The house!
7: William!
8: What'd you do, Nathan?
7: Somebody get help. We need water.
4: It was an accident. What are they doing out?
7: My son!
9: Did anybody come out of there?
4: No.
9: Come on, Henry.
8: Stop, Sheriff.
10: Be quiet and grab a bucket.
9: William's still in there.
7: Where?
9: The tunnel. Wait!
7: No, I gotta get him.
9: The flames are too high. Let's go through the church.
5: Andrew and Henry ran to the church and went into the basement tunnel, trying to meet up with William from the other side.
9: Stay low, Henry.
7: William!
9: This way.
7: William!
9: There he is, up ahead.
7: William!
9: He's unconscious.
7: Put him on my back.
9: All right. Let's go.
5: They pulled William back through the tunnel and out of the church, just as the flames and smoke spread through it.
9: Here, lay him down. He's coming too. Thank God.
7: William.
9: Apple.
7: Oh, son.
9: You're here.
7: It's a miracle. Praise God. Oh, William, thank God you're alive.
5: The house burned down completely that day, and it even damaged part of the church. Nathan went to jail for destroying property. The sheriff let Reverend Andrew go, ignoring the protests by Nathan, who vowed to get him fired from his job. The sheriff didn't seem to care. Henry and William left quickly for Canada, but not before stopping at Caroline's grave.
11: Goodbye, Mama. Sorry I didn't make it sooner. Guess we'll just have to wait a little bit for we're together again. Oh, Mama, I bet you're the prettiest one up there. Mm-hmm. Now, don't you worry about me and Papa. We got plans. Talked about them today. Mm-hmm. I'll make you proud. And I work real hard. Try not to lose my temper so much. I'm gonna miss you.
12: Come on, son. We need to get moving.
11: Yes, sir. Goodbye, Mama. I love you.
12: Goodbye, Caroline.
5: And a few weeks later, they made it to Canada and stayed there for the rest of their lives. But it was never an easy life. Work was hard to find. Henry never got to build that home like he planned. He never had a backyard or a garden of his own or a big magnolia tree. But he did have his son, and he was free.
13: What an incredible story.
5: Yes, it is.
13: So what does Wits End have to do with all of this?
5: Well, my research leads me to believe that this is the town where it all took place.
13: Odyssey?
5: Yes. And Reverend Andrew ran the Underground Railroad right from here. I was thinking that this was the tunnel where William hid when the place burned down.
13: Unbelievable.
5: The problem is, I can't find anything here to back that up.
13: But wait a minute. Didn't you say that William hid in a tunnel going from the rectory to the church?
10: Yeah.
13: But this tunnel would have gone from the rectory back into the woods. The church would have been on the other side.
10: Then there must be another tunnel.
13: There'd have to be.
10: But why haven't I seen any...
13: What is it?
10: Right there. I knew there was something strange about these wooden beams.
13: What about them?
10: Look, they're going in a different direction than the rest of the frame. They disappear into the dirt.
13: What does that mean?
10: You got a shovel?
13: More than one.
10: Get them. I'm breaking through. Here, look.
13: Take my flashlight.
10: Thanks. It is another tunnel. I'm going in. You?
13: Wouldn't miss it. Mind your head, though.
10: This must be it.
13: What are you doing?
10: Checking behind these beams.
13: Why?
10: The rocks are loose. This has to be the one. Could you hand me your shovel?
13: Sure.
10: Thanks.
13: I don't understand. What is it you're
10: looking
13: for?
10: This is it. This is... Jack, I found it.
13: What?
10: The map. Here it is. The map of the Underground Railroad.
13: You mean William's map?
10: Yes. It happened here. This is the proof. William was right here.
13: You're not really here for just the museum, are you?
10: No. This isn't going to the museum.
13: I didn't think so.
10: No, sir. I'm keeping it. I never told you my last name. It's Ross. You see, William was my great-great-grandfather.
13: Really?
10: So many stories have been told about him in my family. Stories handed down so many generations. But this is the first real proof I have that they're all true. Jack, thank you. Thank you for everything.
13: Oh, you're welcome. And thank you, Carl.
10: Why?
13: It's an honor for me to be a part of a place that was involved in something so important. And to meet a man from such a brave family.
14: The men, women, and children who ran from slavery were some of the most courageous people who ever lived. They were willing to risk their lives in order to gain their freedom. But the slave era was a troubling time in American history. The idea of slavery goes against many of the things that Jesus taught. He taught us about how precious life is and how we should love others. Like when he spoke to the Samaritan woman at the well, Jesus knew that many people hated Samaritans, but he also knew that she was a person who was created and loved by God. Or when Jesus ate dinner with the tax collectors and sinners, he knew he would be criticized for it, but he also knew that they were people who needed salvation. Time and time again, Jesus preached against hate and told us to love our neighbor, no matter who or what race our neighbor is. Well, that's all for now. If you ever want to write to us, we'd love to hear from you. Just send your card or letter to Adventures in Odyssey, Colorado Springs, Colorado, 80995. 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It's called The Underground Railroad. 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Our production engineer was Mark Drury, and music by John Campbell. And I'm Chris, hoping you'll join us again next time for more Adventures in Odyssey.
15: With SRN News, I'm Keith Peters in Washington. A member of President Trump's cabinet says he is ready to go after voter fraud.
16: A day after President Trump revived falsehoods about voter fraud, Homeland Security Secretary Mark Wayne Mullen talked about election fraud.
17: If you are an illegal or you're voting illegally, we will hunt you down. We will find you.
16: In a White House briefing, Mullen also threatened fines, even prison time, for state election officials who refused to hand over sensitive voter data. Mullen's comments come as a federal federal judge blocked the use of DHS's updated system, citing voter privacy and the fact it can result in the wrongful purging of eligible voters. President Trump has tried to use his 2020 loss to Joe Biden to justify his push to pass a strict voter ID bill. Ed Donahue, Washington.
15: The flooding devastation continues in Texas.
18: Downpours dumped more than 2 feet of rain across parts of South and Central Texas over the past week, swelling rivers, cutting off communities, and washing out roads. In Uvalde, Texas, where a section of bridge collapsed due to flooding on the Nueces River, Governor Greg Abbott thanked responders who rushed to rescue hundreds of people trapped by high waters.
19: The state is going to work with local officials to expedite things like debris removal and to accelerate the rebuilding process.
18: As the water recedes, residents like Sandra Gomez are returning to a messy cleanup.
20: Mud is all throughout the house.
18: I'm Jennifer King.
15: Federal health officials have identified lettuce from Mexico served by Taco Bell locations across five U.S. states as a source of the widespread outbreak of diarrhea-causing parasite Cyclospora. The Centers for Disease Control and Prevention warn consumers not to eat shredded iceberg lettuce from Taco Bell restaurants in Indiana, Kentucky, Michigan, Ohio, and West Virginia. On Wall Street, the Dow down by 406 points, the S&P lower by 76. This is SRN News. It's not too early to be thinking about Christmas, correspondent Michael Harrington reports.
21: First Liberty Institute and the law firm Jones Day have sent a demand letter to the state of Connecticut. At issue is a policy barring all religious displays, including nativity scenes, from the lobby of the state capitol in Hartford. First Liberty argues that, quote, the Constitution does not forbid the display of a nativity scene at the state capitol, and the denial of such a request based on its religious nature violates the free speech clause. Michael Harrington reporting.
15: Evangelical leaders are warning about the dangers of a new type of gambling, prediction markets. Kalshi, Poly Market, and other rapidly growing markets allow people to make wagers on real-life events in the news. Critics say this kind of betting could influence events such as elections. Candidates have also come under fire for betting on their own campaigns. This is SRN News. AI once again sinks the markets. We hear more about today's activity on Wall Street from stocks reporter Seth Sutel reporting from New York City.
22: A sell-off for AI winners got worse and pulled stock markets lower worldwide. The S&P 500 fell 1% Friday. The index closed out its first losing week in the last three and only its third since March. The Dow lost 406 points. That's about 0.8%. The NASDAQ composite sank 1.4%. NVIDIA was the heaviest weight on the market and fell 2.2%. The worries about whether AI stocks have shot too high dragged down Asian markets even more sharply. Oil prices jumped again on worries about the war with Iran. The yield on the 10-year treasury eased to 4.55%. Seth Sutton, New York.
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23: This is your weather forecast for the Peoria area. We have a slight chance of evening showers and thunderstorms tonight, then partly cloudy overnight with a low of 73 degrees. Sunny on your Saturday with a slight chance of showers and thunderstorms late afternoon tomorrow, high of 93. 88 degrees for a high on Sunday under sunny skies, and then mostly sunny and 92 on Monday. Again, overnight tonight, a chance of showers and thunderstorms in the evening, low of 73.
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